0: spending. Spending at its highest level in 40 years outside of the pandemic, $1 trillion of debt.
1: The federal court has overruled the Albanese government's decision to block a gold mine in the New South Wales Central West. The $1 billion project was blocked in 2024 by the then Environment Minister Tanya Plibersek when she imposed a Section 10 ban. The heritage law related to a local Indigenous group's submission, which argued the area near Blaney was important to the dreaming story of the blue-banded bee. Today, Justice James Stelios sent the proposal back to the Environment Minister. Speaking ahead of the judgment this morning, New South Wales Premier Chris Minns said he wanted the mine to go ahead. The president of the Pacific nation of Palau has been welcomed to Canberra by the Prime Minister. Suranjil Whips Jr. will officially open Palau's embassy in Australia and will renew a development cooperation agreement with Foreign Minister Penny Wong. In a statement, Pacific Island Minister Pat Conroy says Australia and Palau have a close and enduring partnership grounded in a shared commitment to a peace, secure and prosperous Pacific. The Prime Minister says his thoughts and prayers are with Pope Leo following his lung cancer diagnosis. The 71-year-old pontiff underwent surgery early this morning to remove a growth on his lung. The Vatican says the surgery was successful. However, an examination of tissue has confirmed a diagnosis of lung adenocarcinoma. In a statement, Anthony Albanese says Pope Leo is a source of inspiration to Catholics right around the world and in Australia. Bulgaria has summoned the Russian ambassador after two merchant ships were struck by drones off its Black Sea coast. 10 crew members from one of the vessels were unaccounted for. The European Union has strongly condemned the attacks. Ireland currently holds the EU presidency. Irish Minister Thomas Byrne says the bloc stands firmly behind Bulgaria.
2: Russia's war of aggression against Ukraine remains the principal source of instability and escalation in the Black Sea region. Ireland and the EU stands in full solidarity with Bulgaria and all those who suffered. Attacks on civilian shipping are unacceptable. They endanger lives, undermine maritime and economic security in the region and threaten global food security.
1: That audio from the BBC. Turning to sport, in cricket, Queensland has recorded its first win of the one-day cup season. The Bulls defeated Western Australia by 15 runs. Opener Hugh Wibgen scored a century. Meantime, Tasmania defeated New South Wales by 57 runs in a rain-affected match in Sydney. Will Prestwich top-scored with 71.
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4: Thank you very much, National Radio News. Much appreciated, as always. Update us on all the things happening around Sydney, Australia, the world, universe, the cosmos, and the outer reaches of existence, I guess. You're just that good, National Radio News. Thank you so much. You're listening to Cody on the Wednesday Daily on 2SER 107.3 FM. It's just after 11 o'clock now, and of course we're going to be chatting very shortly to the CEO of the Addison Road Community Centre, Rosanna Barbero, and about all the 50th birthday celebrations they have planned and the Wednesday night lights. So that's going to be very, very exciting stuff, I'm sure. And of course, later on we're going to be chatting to the Lord Mayor of Parramatta. And they mentioned the cricket was delayed from the rain there. So I've been asking you all this morning, what's your favourite rainy day activity? Get me on the text line 0468 44 1073. We had Kelly texted in earlier and saying that she loves to do a bit of knitting. Well, thank you very much, Kelly. That is certainly a indoorsy, rainy day weather kind of activity. And yeah, I can feel that. I agree with that. Plus one to all the knitting peeps out there. And plus one as well to the next song on our track list here today. This is by Grace Turbo. It's called Camera Shy.

0: Now?
1: Tune in tonight from 8 p.m. for your dose of alternative Australiana with the band Next Door. 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The band Next Door has it all. 8 p.m. tonight on 2SER 107.3.
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0: Oh, yeah, that was When You Look at Me by Beethoven. What a name for a band. Beethoven? More like Beethoven, am I right? That's very cool. I tell you what's also very, very cool, though. The Addison Road Community Centre. For 5 decades now, the gates of that very community centre have been open to the inner west for people looking for support, somewhere to gather, or maybe just a place to belong. And that spirit is still alive every Wednesday night with the Wednesday Night Lights, where hundreds of people are able to come together over a nice hot meal and access everything from medical care to legal advice, clean clothes, and even just a friendly face. And this month, of course, they're turning 50 and they're going to have a big birthday fiesta happening right on this Saturday, October 17. And to tell us all about it, I'm now joined by the CEO of the community organisation, Rosanna Barbero. Rosanna, good morning to you. Welcome to the show.
1: Good morning and thanks for having us.
0: It's our pleasure. So Addie Road began all the way back in 1976 and when volunteers transformed a former army depot into a community space where people can gather and celebrate culture. What do you think's kept it alive for 50 years?
1: I think what's kept it alive is that same spirit and that same vision of the people in the community. They actually had to fight for it. So It wasn't just an easy handover to community, because you can imagine at the time they were up against those who wanted to develop it in terms of housing, and you know, other people wanted to turn it into commercial properties. So there were competing interests at the time, but the passion of the community won against the money and the power of the big development companies. And so that same passion and that same vision and that same commitment to keeping something for community, by community, with community, has existed for 5 decades, which is quite incredible.
0: Absolutely, absolutely. It's real. We'd love to see a bit of people power in action for a good cause such as this, especially. So then, of course, just how important is the Addison Road Community Centre space? Because especially now when we kind of find that there's a real emphasis on third spaces for people and, or rather, a lack of them.
1: Look, it's absolutely crucial. And, you know, particularly when urban development is getting more and more dense, where people's homes are smaller, where, you know, people are living part of their life online. When you have a community centre like Addie Road that still thrives in terms of the arts and cultural activities, in terms of just, you know, being a space where you can come together and do avant-garde theatre, you can go and exhibit your artwork cutting edge that won't make the traditional or the legacy galleries, where you can come together because you have an interest in saving koalas or trees, or you're a human rights activist, or you're fighting for Indigenous rights. So this space is still available for people to be able to come together face to face, and increasingly in a time when we do less of that. And also, it is a place where if you are doing it tough and the pressures of cost of living, and let's face it, people are struggling more and more with cost of living wherever you're located in the social economic class structure, people are struggling. And so we have programs and services where people can at least have an alleviation from those day-to-day struggles, and also be able to feel that you're just not being punished for struggling or for being poor, or you can still participate not just in accessing, say, food, which getting free food helps you with those other financial pressures that you have no choice but to pay for. But you can also participate in some of the best writers' talks in Sydney, or participate in seeing some great films or great art exhibitions or environmental programs, or you can grow food as part of our horticultural classes, or you can learn barista training so that maybe you can get a part-time job or a job. You know, so there's something for everyone. And like you said in your introduction, if you're struggling with legal issues, there's free legal support from Marrickville Legal Centre. Soon we'll be opening a low bono service, so people that are located what we call the missing middle, who also can do with support with legal matters that brings them down and causes a lot of anxiety. We will have a service for them. We have a service for people with mental health issues. We've got a cutting-edge program with the University of New South Wales Medical Science Department and Exercise Physiology, where people can address trauma and mental health issues, and it's all free. We also have a program, you'll love this, a recording studio where young people and all people can be creative and develop their craft, whether it's songwriting, whether it's poetry, whether it's performances. But we have a wonderful sound recording studio, which is free.
0: Incredible stuff. And yeah, like you said, it's all for free. And that's kind of the thing about Third Spaces, I guess. And of course, you got another free thing on tonight. Of course, it is Wednesday night, so you've got the Wednesday night lights on. And for someone that's maybe never had to experience them before, what does that look like at Addie Road?
1: Well, it's a long table with really good food. Our chef, Heather, is a world-class chef, and she puts a lot of love and effort into cooking the meals along with lots of volunteers. You'd be surprised who you will find in the kitchen. Some very well-known chef volunteers and some very well-known food critics and, you know, generally people in the community that want to give back are cooking these extraordinary meals. And you sit at a long table, and that's when you get to talk to someone, for some people for the first time in a few days or even in a week. And for others, it's an opportunity to meet people that generally you wouldn't probably meet or run into in your daily life. So it's a great space and a great place that you can interact with people. And you don't know that you're probably addressing someone's loneliness or they're feeling down or whatever, but it's also a time where you can access medical services, again, legal services. You can have your clothes washed. If it's been too difficult to get onto Centrelink to deal with some issues around Centrelink and payments and entitlements, there's a group for voices that are here that they help people link up. And then, of course, there's all that other lovely stuff that happens where you've got local musicians and choirs and bands that say, hey, can I come down and sing for the community? And so you never know week to week who's going to be here.
0: It sounds super, super exciting. The clock's about to get us, but just very quickly then. So, of course, we've got the big blow off the Fiesta this Saturday, October 17th. What can people expect from the big birthday celebrations there at Addie Road this Saturday?
1: Well, it starts at 10:30 and it will start with a smoking ceremony and welcome to country. And then there'll be living museum tours. There'll be Vietnamese Lotus Band performance, an Indonesian Angklung group, a Homai dance group, a Russian accordionist. Inner West Drama will be there with all of their glitter and glory. There'll be a disco dance class. There'll be Jerry Day. African drumming, and I think something really special, which is a medieval fight in reenactment from the Society for Creative Anachronisms. So it'll be very exciting. There's a lot more than what I've just mentioned, but it's all free, and we'd like to see everyone coming out and supporting the Addison Road Community Centre for its past, for its present, and for its future.
0: Yep. And here's to another 50 years for the Addie Road Community Centre. Rosanna, thank you so much for your time this morning. It's going to be great.
1: Thank you so much.
0: That was, of course, the wonderful Rosanna Barbero, the CEO of the Addie Road Community Centre there. And you can celebrate 50 years of the centre this Saturday, October 17th. And as you just heard, it's for free. So get over to the Addison Road Community Centre in Marrickville. And if you like, if maybe you can't get along, you can also volunteer or donate at addieroad.org.au. Still to come, though, in about 10 or so minutes' time, we're going to be chatting to the Lord Mayor of Parramatta about how he's found his way to being the very youngest Lord Mayor of Parramatta, as well as what we can expect from Parramatta Lanes coming up soon. For now, though, it's time for some more noise and things. And here, we're going to hear from the wonderful Eleanor Godley.
2: Hi, this is Eleanor from the Friday Daily. I've loved 2SER since the mid-80s. The music was great and my friends volunteered. What's kept me listening all these years is the diversity, with shows you just won't hear anywhere else. And after volunteering for the past 4.5 years, 2SER has become more than just a station to me. It's a community I'm truly a part of.
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0: All right. That was by Awari there, and that's called Unknown. Like, it literally says in the playlist here that that song I just played for you is called Unknown. So a bit of a mystery. I might have to follow up with Lachlan on that one to see what the story is. But I can tell you that it was a 2SER signal for October the 2nd, 2026. So you may have heard recently or read that Parramatta has a new Lord Mayor. Councillor Cameron McLean has actually made history after being elected Parramatta's youngest ever mayor at just 28 years old. Damn, that's a lot to live up to. And his election comes right on the heels of one of the biggest local events of the year in Parramatta, which is, of course, Parramatta Lanes. To give us a bit of insight into his journey to becoming mayor and what we can expect from Parramatta Lanes, I'm now joined on the line via Zoom by Parramatta Lord Mayor Cameron McLean. Good morning, Mayor.
1: Cody, thanks for having me. And I'm just so pleased, by the way, to be doing an interview on a local radio station because I really value what you guys do for the community.
0: Well, thank you. We appreciate that. So then I've got to ask, how did you become interested in local politics in the first place? Especially, I guess, must have been at quite a young age.
1: Yeah, well, I'm nearly 5 years into council now. So I was elected at age 23 to the City of Parramatta Council. And it is sort of a bit of a funny story in some ways because at the time I was a university student who, you know, I had an extensive interest in politics. I was engaging a lot, in my case, with Labor, which is my party political affiliation. And at that time, as a uni student, the councillor said to me at the time, there's an election coming up, I'd love you to run on my council ticket, gain some experience. And she said to me, but by the way, you won't be elected. This is just an opportunity to gain some experience. But then, of course, election day came and went and I got elected. So all of a sudden, I found myself at the City of Parramatta. And from then on in, I've subsequently been re-elected, but I've always found that the more involved I've gotten, the more involved I wanted to be. It's been positively self-fulfilling for me. And, you know, at this point, I've had the chance to serve as deputy twice, and now I've got the great honour of being the Lord Mayor. So I never imagined I would be in this position, as you can tell from I didn't think I'd necessarily be serving in local government in the first place. So it's been quite a turn up for the books.
0: Absolutely. It's quite a journey you've got to have been on to get there. So then,

0: So this is about people recognizing their mayor and actually feeling that local governments are not off limits to people who inhabit this city. So I'm excited to be a young mayor. I'm ready. I've got the energy for it because Parramatta is an energetic place, and we have a lot of young professionals here, and wonderful community. And I'm really pleased to be able to re represent them as a young mayor.
1: So then you talked about the community a bit there. So then what kind of, I guess, community building activities do you think the Parramatta area needs at the moment?
0: Well, at local government level, of course, so much of what we do is, the level of government closest to people's lives. So we've got to make this a livable city. If you move to Parramatta, if you move to the suburbs, it's important that the council, provides and services the expectations people have. And that means good quality green spaces. And if people go towards living in apartments, as is so common now, we need to make sure that that's doesn't mean you have a prohibitive lifestyle. You can engage with the city and engage with green space and engage with aquatic facilities in the same way that anyone else can, who's a homeowner. And it's also making sure that our city has events that are representative of the community. And we're doing that through things like Parramatta Lanes, which we'll talk about shortly. We've got the Lebanese Festival that's going to be on in Parramatta, again, with shout out to our Lebanese community. We do a lot of stuff around, of course, Lunar New Year as well. So for me, the council is about delivering on the residents' expectations, but also making sure that it reflects them, that they see themselves in the local government area and events that they can get around and be excited for.
1: And of course, one area of culture, I guess, that I've got a feeling you might be a little bit passionate about is, of course, the arts, live music, and cultural scene. And of course, we've seen you play an instrument or two yourself, and I'm gonna see if I can play a little bit of you on the drums here. So we'll just see how that
0: Thank
1: goes.
0: you.

0: There we go. That's great stuff. So then, of course, you're very passionate about the arts, it seems, and particularly passionate about music. So then, do you have like a particular vision for what you want Parramatta's art scene to look like and how you
1: Oh,
0: can maybe
1: look.
0: attract more young people like yourself to be invested in the arts?
1: Oh, absolutely. And look, that was a funny experience there. Like, I gave a speech there that was called Band Together Day. And that was a sort of an event put on by a community organization. And I gave the speech and they said, "Oh, here you can play the drums. Is that the case?" And I sort of non-committally said, "Oh, yes, I used to play the drums." There was the drum kit behind you. So if you'd like to give it a go. And then before I knew it, that happened. But yes, for me, arts and culture is so much a part of Parramatta. I mean, we're fortunate to be the home to the Riverside Theatres, which is, of course, on the cusp of having a significant upgrade, so that it can cater to both, the big shows in towns, the Les Miserables and that, to all the way down to community theatre as well, because that's so much a part. We need those kinds of spaces. And for me, you're right. I really back in arts and culture in Parramatta because we have such an incredible bandwidth of it, from literature to actors to the Parramatta Artist Studios. The council really steps in this space. We don't leave it to chance because, as you say, we do have residents who live here who really value the arts. So again, about the council representing who lives here and providing those opportunities. And the Riverside Theatre, the Powerhouse Museum, which is of course not a local government project, but is going to attract, 2 million people a year to Parramatta, and that's just going to be remarkable, and that in and of itself is just going to drive. It's going to be self-fulfilling. People are going to come here for arts and culture, and that's just going to drive more arts and culture in this city. And so, at a council level, as I say, we are pushing with the Riverside, with the Parramatta Artist Studios. We're providing opportunities for live music across our city. So, always happy and always excited to push local artists along.
0: Completely. And of course, we're on the heels of the Parramatta Lanes Festival, and I'm pretty sure it's probably the first major event that you're going to have under your sort of leadership as more Lord Mayor of Parramatta. What can people expect from this year's outing?
1: Well, I know we say this every year, but this year is going to be bigger than ever. And this, the people who have attended the event before, this is actually the 15th year, which is quite extraordinary. And it's going to be enormous. It's all about, as we've just touched on, it's about music, it's about contemporary arts, and it's about food.

0: and it's going to achieve all those things. 400 performers over 4 nights across 10 stages. And it's, you know, we've got international artists, you know, Genesis, Owusu, which people are very excited for. We've got Western Sydney artists, you know, Shady Nasty, which again, people are excited for. You know, some of the contemporary art installations we're going to have here. We've got these ones here, these roving organs. So imagine how you'll feel when you see an eyeball or a brain walking down the main street of Parramatta. It's going to be pretty out there, but it's exciting. And, you know, between that and all the food offerings, Eat Street car park here is going to be, every floor is going to be food offerings. And we're going to have a Latin quarter down there. Like, it's really, I know this is such an overused phrase when we say something for everyone, but frankly, if you can't find something to engage with at Parramatta Lanes, I'm not sure what else we can do for you, because it's an enormous event. And we're very excited. And it goes over 4 nights, Cody.
1: It's going to be a great time for sure. So then, looking ahead, what are you sort of personally most excited about hoping to achieve for Parramatta residents during your time as mayor?
0: Well, as I've touched on before, I think it's this, there's a duality to the role. And the duality is making sure that the council achieves the resident expectations, all the things they expect. And so that means that the council is resourced in the way it needs to be to do all the things you expect. And that means when you walk out your front door in the morning, you've got clean town centres, you've got mowed parks, all the things you expect. And then all the other stuff's on top of that, all the around arts and culture and making this an engaging city. So the duality for me is taking care of the suburbs. I live in Epping, which is part of the city of Parramatta. And the thing for people in Epping is they sometimes feel that all the attention gets given to the centre. And I want to make sure that our neighbourhoods feel just as a part of Parramatta's growth and success as the centre does. So yeah, that'll be the duality for me, doing the stuff that people expect, and then also, you know, the bigger city shaping projects like the Riverside Theatres, like the Civic Link. These are all these big things that are tectonic plates, if you like, in our city that are moving.
1: So then, when all is said and done, what kind of mayor do you want to be?
0: Well, I want, you know, it'll be interesting to see. You know, I've got 2 years in the role, and I guess at the end of that, I want, you know, I want to be seen as somebody who's engaged and accessible within the city. You know, it's really important to me. And I'm a full-time Lord Mayor, so you know, I'm always in and about the city. And I think that's really important for a city to the scale of Parramatta's. I mean, the role these days, between the advocacy you've got to do, between the growth ambitions we have for the city, and between engaging with residents, I think being remembered as somebody who is accessible and available to both residents and stakeholders is going to be really important to me. And I think that should be the norm going forward, no matter who takes the chair, you know, after me one of these days. I think we need full-time Lord Mayors. I want to be remembered as being engaging and engaged.
1: Well, you've certainly been engaged, and thank you for your time this morning, Lord Mayor.
0: Thanks, Cody. Really glad to be on your show. Thank you.
1: Cheers. Thank you so much.
0: Cheers.
1: That was, of course, Lord Mayor of the City of Parramatta, Cameron McLean, talking all about his journey to becoming mayor, as well as what's going to be happening for Parramatta Lanes later on this month. Pretty G'd up about that myself. I've been a couple of times. I'm just feeling hungry right now, to tell you the truth, just after listening to Lord Mayor talk about all the delicious food that's going to be there. So that's going to be great. Still to come, there's just so much more stuff on the show, but, well, not much more actually, now that I look at it, because we've got about 10 or so minutes left, but we're going to have some music. You can bet on that one. For now, though, here is some more noise for you. This one is, of course, by Dink. It's called The Couch Experience.

0: 2SER acknowledges the custodians of the Gadigal and Darug lands from which we broadcast.
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0: That was Anomaly there by Teal, and that just about brings it to the end of the show today. Thank you so much for listening to me. I hope you've had a good old time. A big thank you to all my guests today as well. Of course, the wonderful Lords Mayor Cameron McLean, Addison Rhodes CEO, Rosanna Barbero, and Nikki Ford talking about sports stars post-retirement. The Sound Exchange with Avi is up very, very soon. So soon, in fact, it's just shockingly soon. Because it's going to be on in about 30 or so seconds. I'll catch you next week, live from UTS. In the meantime, take care.
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Good afternoon. My name is Ivy, and welcome to Sound Exchange on 2SER 107.3. Broadcasting from the stolen land of the Gadigal people of the Eora Nation, always was, always will be. Kicking things off today with one by David Chesworth. This one's called Have Beat, Will Travel, from his album 50 Synthesizer Greats that came out in 1979 via his and Philip Brophy's label called Innocent. And very fitting because today I'll be airing an interview with David Chesworth to chat about his new album, Medina Creek, which is coming out on Friday via Chapter Music and Program Records, which is very exciting. I'm a huge fan, so it was a big honour to be able to get him on the show as the first guest on Sound Exchange as well. So stay tuned for that in probably about 30, 40 minutes. Also got a new one from The Sweet Enoughs coming up soon from their new album that came out a couple of weeks back. And also diving into some old things that I have played over the show in the past year or so. Don't know why I wanted to dig back into the used playlist, because just because I played it doesn't mean it's not good. Stick in, does that make sense? I don't know. Sit down, relax, hope you enjoy the show. You're listening to Sound Exchange on 2SER.

You are listening to Sound Exchange on 2SER 107.3, and that was Essendon Airport with How Low Can You Go from their album More, which came out last year. That song was originally recorded for their 2005 album Sonic Investigations of the Trivial, re-recorded, I think, with the addition of steel string slide guitar, which is a very, very nice addition, I believe, by Graham Lee. And yes, that one's from the most recent album, More, which came out last year, which I absolutely loved. Before that, we had Sam Gendel and Sam Wilkes with Theme and Variations from their incredible album, Music for Saxophone and Bass Guitar. They're two American jazz musicians, and it was one of those albums that really just struck me from the first listen. I just hadn't really heard anything like that before. And it came out on Californian-based label Leaving Records in 2018. Before that, we had The Sweet Enoughs with Whistlin' by the Waves featuring Molly Lewis. That one's from the recent album called Another Helping of The Sweet Enoughs. It's the second release from Paul Bender's project. And Paul Bender is a very talented Nam-based musician, also a member of Hiatus Coyote. But this is his solo project in which I guess he explores relaxing music. Not that Hiatus Coyote isn't relaxing, but, I guess a very particular type of, lounge music, which I just absolutely love. You can put it on any time, any place, and just be transported like you're on a hammock. I kind of feel that way about the Essendon Airport More album as well. I think it's all the slide guitar makes me feel like I'm on a holiday. Moving on, this next one is from a release that came out on Stroom earlier this year by an artist called Enno Velthus. This one is called Something Special.

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You are listening to Sound Exchange and to SER 107.3. That was an artist called Moosh from Nam with their song Cosmic Twist. It's from the album Live from the Bubble that came out in 2020 via great Melbourne-based label Research Records. Before that, we had iconic Sydney DIY post-punk figure, Patrick Gibson, with I Needle the Oven. Incredible producer, musician, incredible catalogue to go back through, and also rest in peace to Patrick Gibson. He's a member of Yaya Coral and I think also Height Dismay and a few other legendary Australian Sydney-based bands. Before that, we had Alessandro Alessandroni with Love Letters. He's an Italian composer. That one's from his album of romance and drama themes from 1980. And up the top was Enno Velthus with Something Special from the album Music from the Other Side of the Fence that came out earlier this year via Belgian label Stroom. And next up, I'm going to be airing a chat that I got to have last week with David Chesworth of Essendon Airport, What Do You Want?, David Chesworth and Bill McDonald's Drive Time. And we had a little bit of a chat about his forthcoming album called Medina Creek, plus a couple of other things. Essendon Airport is coming to Sydney in November to play at Phoenix Theatre. So yeah, just had a little chat about the process of the album, some of the inspo behind the album. It's an incredible, incredible release, and it comes out on Friday. I've already played this song on the station, or on the show before. It's called Sun Keeps Shining. Beautiful, beautiful song. I've had it on repeat. So I'll be playing this track, and then after the song, I'll be airing that interview. So hope you enjoy.

0: David, thank you so much for joining me. It's an honour to have you as the first guest on Sound Exchange.
1: Oh, well, thank you. Well, thanks for having me. Yeah.
0: So Medina Creek, your album that's coming out on the 16th of October via Program Records and Chapter Music. I'd love to hear about some of the inspiration behind the album, particularly the name, I guess, Medina Creek. Is that somewhere really significant for you?
1: It isn't, and it is. It isn't really. As what happens with some things that I do, I'll kind of get, I'll come across a sort of a random title that's somehow incorporated into the piece. And Medina Creek was the title of a file. And I recorded Medina Creek in Tasmania, near Medina. And I used the bubbling creek sounds at the end of the track Medina Creek, and it was just I thought some water sounds would be nice. I mean, there is a backstory to this, which but before I say that, I thought, oh, look,

0: Australian Forests Commission, I think they're called, I'm not sure, they wanted to develop some kind of visitor centre themed kind of experience in Medina and to somehow promote forestry. They wanted a soundscape, and I thought, when I was kind of realizing this, I was thinking, well, what do they want me to do? Like the sounds of chainsaws and bulldozers, like, and it never sort of happened, thank goodness. And that file about 20 years ago now, I just kind of grabbed it, and I've got lots of water sounds, but that particular one became the title of the record. I mean, I'm a very eclectic kind of in how I pull together. I enjoy pulling together quite different kinds of things, and so there's a kind of there's quite a there's one or two or three environmental, some are urban, some are other sort of recordings in there, and so it's an important part of the sort of soundscape, this kind of touching on the or perhaps the organic or the natural, but other soundscapes touch on industrial and that kind of thing. So it does form a, one of the layers, that kind of water soundscape.
1: Yeah, well, because yeah, listening to the album, it's very it feels very cinematic, or it makes sense now that it was kind of started off as a soundscape. But you said that it was a file that was on your computer for 20 years or so. Does that like do you often kind of go back to more singer-songwriter sort of projects, or is it just stuff that you have going on in the background a lot of the time, or do you just kind of pull from the inspiration when it comes? Because I think I read somewhere that was it. Is it your first new vocal recording since 1988? I feel like I saw that on the Chapter
0: Probably, it
1: Music
0: probably
1: post or
0: is.
1: something. Yeah, because I guess most of the stuff a lot of it is more experimental and electronic sound works or collaborative works. So yeah, it was really nice, really beautiful to hear. Kind of a singer-songwriter album, but in the way that you would do it, that still is very kind of, yeah, layered and yeah.
0: I guess I've enjoyed rediscovering or discovering for the first time live performance, because most of my projects, I mean, Essendon Airport notwithstanding, but other projects have been writing for other people and doing sort of work that gets released as studio records, and this is another studio record, I guess. Performing live, I think, what can I do? I kind of I play electronics and that kind of thing, and keyboards, and kind of everyone does that. But I thought, well, I could try singing again. I enjoy singing, but it's just a thing that I think, my sort of imperfect singing style, I can offer this up. I mean, people enjoy the struggle of other people trying to express themselves, and so I thought I'd throw my hat in the ring. But so some of the about three or four of the songs have my voice in, and other songs have a lot of vocal in sort of threads. Some of them are kind of synthesized, of course. As some come from like Mellotron sounds, which was a very early kind of sampler from the 70s, and other sounds are, dare I say it, is is messing around and trying to confuse AI sort of vocal kind of sort of utterances, and so there's a few some of that in there too, but it's all kind of a tools that are mixed in together and sort of hovers in the background, and then I kind of sing over the top. But I basically challenged myself to see if I could still write a record, do a record from scratch. I wasn't, I mean, why should anyone care? I mean, and so I looked at the first records. I went back kind of recently and had a look at the files when I first started messing around with this, because I've been busy on other things and kind of but just did this in the background. And I first started, some of the recordings that were from 5 years ago, so the projects just slowly emerged, as I had a range of different things.

0: I mean, I work with synthesis and, sort of Eurorack and things like that, and I work with soundscapes, and but I also enjoy making kind of, sort of very, I don't know, the very simple musical sort of motifs. But how could I possibly bring all these things together? And I had all these different things, and I thought, can I possibly, combine these in some way? And it was a very slow process of thinking that, like, certain sounds could, might work with others. I mean, because I also got given this incredible sort of organ from the 70s called the Baldwin Fun Machine. That's literally what it's called. It's actually sitting behind,
1: Oh,
0: just
1: wow.
0: there,
1: Yeah, I can see it.
0: which I can show you, but no one will get to see that. But it even lights up like that, and has a great drum machine in it. And it's just a beautiful way to create sounds with it. It's this kind of chord generator in there, and very, very clunky and very of the 70s. And but I was doing, as I say, sort of more Eurorack synthesis and that stuff. But I wanted, it occurred to me that I could try and combine the two. And a lot of the pieces are this combination of this kind of organic sort of synthesis along with this sort of 70s clunkiness.

是你托我，世界已错我放落去，你送给我，我们失落的手是我。

0: There's something about, especially the melody and maybe some of the other melodies in the vocal parts on the album, that they just feel so familiar, but I can't put my finger on what the familiarity is. They're really beautiful melodies. And I was wondering if, you know, if there are any particular artists or albums kind of in that realm of songwriting and music that you listen to often or that you think might have influenced it, you know, directly or indirectly.
1: I think it would really have to be, you know, the last 40 years of popular and non-popular music that just kind of plays around in my brain. To be honest, I don't have go-to sort of music. I mean, there have been influences over, you know, of course, you know, anything from, you know, there's Kraftwerk and there's, you know, I guess there's the Minimalists and you know, Steve Reich, but then, you know, someone like Brian Eno, and then there's Talking Heads, and you know, all those you know, thousands and thousands of different things. But also, you know, I have quite an interest in experimental music. My music's you know, it's not it's experimental, but it also sounds very sort of accessible, you know, it's quite palatably it has attractive surfaces, as someone described. And I think that was actually damning with faint praise, but I enjoy certain types where they're experimenting with an idea and a concept, you know, not just just playing for its own sake, which a lot of that is, but then people who have a you know, there's some form or formula or, you know, structure or idea they're trying to express, and but not to do it in conventional ways. And I really enjoy those kinds of, you know, going to see that kind of music as well. I enjoy, you know, creating something that's not so direct. I mean, those direct those accessible surfaces are there, but perhaps, you know, underlying that, there's other sort of confusions and uncertainties as well. So I think I'd like to think you could, you know, speak very conceited opinion of myself, but I'd like to think you could listen, and then you could listen, you know, through, you know, underneath, you know, the tunes, and perhaps hear, you know, slightly different perspectives sort of lurking.
0: Well, there's a lot of, I mean, there's a lot going on in it. I feel like every track has, you know, so many things layered, or I guess maybe that's the sound of the organ as well. Like, there's obviously something that kind of ties it together really nicely. And I think there's one of the tracks, I can't remember what it's called, but maybe it's what you were talking about before with the voice, where it kind of almost sounds like it's backwards. Or I don't know, quite robotic. Like, there's a sense of humanity there, but it's been warped and changed and maybe redirected or something. And
1: that's in The Sun Keeps Shining. This bit of that in the middle, it goes,
0: yes, it must be.
1: It's not the voice backwards, it's a voice that's being corrupted, though.
0: Yeah,
1: it's very similar to a voice backwards,
0: yeah.
1: And it happens a couple of times in there where there's a kind in Medina Creek, I think. There's another example of that where you get the sort of, you know, incredible qualities of the voice, not my voice, luckily, in this case. it's a female voice, but you can't quite grasp what's being communicated. You only get a kind of a sentiment, and you have to sort of project onto those things. I mean, I think some of the tracks are like that as well. From the Leaving Quietly piece is one where I do a vocal on that, and I actually just did I made up words as I was experimenting with the vocal line, and I could never replace it with anything, you know, a proper vocal line, and I just kept it, and it's just a kind of an expressive voice, but you're not quite sure what it's expressing, I think. I mean, you know, it sounds like someone who's afraid to commit. Maybe that is the case.
0: Yeah, and I mean, I guess on a surface level part as well, that, you know, it sounds good. How could you it might not sound as good if you try and replicate it with the right words that might not convey what you're
1: Well,
0: even trying
1: that's
0: to.
1: what I didn't.
0: Yeah.
1: It just wasn't, it was just like, oh, I got meaning all of a sudden. I don't want meaning. I don't want
0: Yeah.
1: to mean something. I wanted to, I wanted to express something, but not,
0: Yeah, it's like
1: don't
0: the
1: want to have
0: voice as an
1: meaning.
0: instrument. It doesn't always have to, be telling a story or anything. But yeah, incredible album. So glad you put
1: Oh,
0: it out.
1: thank
0: And
1: you.
0: I was wondering as well, because I guess Essendon Airport as well, that was more was the first album that you put out in a really long time. Is there, something that has kind of kicked you and also the band like back into action in terms of just releasing stuff, like after, quite a while not having put out your own projects?
1: Yeah, I mean, it's look, isn't it a bit of a, it's a bit of a cliche, really, isn't it? That groups that were around early on and they get together later in life and do things, but I start to kind of relive their sort of past. But I think the thing about us is we always tend to push forward a bit, and so we've actually got a whole bunch of new songs as well, and the guitarist Robert is co-formed Essendon Airport with me as a duo, and he has a particularly unique style that I've kind of got to know, and it's part it melds with my style and so well that it just feels like a good place to be, and then the other people in the group are all well, there's two other people from back in the day, Barbara Hogarth and Paul Fletcher. But now we've added Pedal Steel, which is Graham Lee, who's Triffids and KLF, and so we had the Pedal Steel component in that, and now we've just added a 24-year-old sort of free jazz sax player, sort of free jazz. She Mia Alexander, who plays sort of experimental gigs down here in Melbourne. Actually, we're coming up to Sydney on the 19th of November, but it's Phoenix,
0: I
1: so
0: know. Yeah, I'm in the ballot. Do you have any other gigs planned while you're up here for that?
1: No, we originally were coming up earlier in the year and we were going to do some other gigs, but one of us got ha had to have an operation basically, and we had to postpone, and so we would have lined things up, and this time the people we lined it up with are overseas and not around, so I think we'll be back next year though. I think we'd love to come up and do a big a bigger gig where people who want to come and see us can actually get to see us.
0: Cool. Do you have any other plans to, work on some more solo stuff, or is it kind of that this is done and gonna let that sit for a little bit?
1: I'm hoping to be able to perform this. I'm trying to I've got a we're doing a launch in Melbourne in November, and I'm probably going to do the album as a live performance. I originally said I can't do the album, it's too hard. It's like, I've recorded everything and like I can't just play any of that stuff, and they sort of pleaded with me, and so I'm working on a version that I can do live, and so it's coming together reasonably well, so I'm hoping to at least be able to play this live and bring it up to Sydney as well, so that'll be good, and maybe tour it wherever else. I recently went to Japan, so hopefully we can take this over to Japan again and do this. But we shall see. I mean, I'm just, it depends if, I'm just humbly, it's my humble offering, and like people can, if someone wants to me to do more, or they might just say, David, please. Enough. I don't know.
0: I'm sure no one would say that, and I'm sure you're also, if you get the spark to do it, you'll keep doing more anyway. Which is, I feel like,
1: Yeah,
0: what all
1: well,
0: artists
1: it's,
0: do.
1: I enjoy it. It's good fun.

And I just want to give another big thank you to David Chesworth for joining me for that interview. His album, Medina Creek, comes out this Friday via Chapter Music and Program Records. So definitely grab a copy of it or buy it online, whatever way you can. And we also heard three songs from the album, which I will back announce right now. That last one was called From the Highest Heights. In the middle was Medina Creek, the title track of the album. And the first one was Sun Keeps Shining, which is the first single, which is already out now, which you can go and listen to. And also don't forget to enter the ballot for Phoenix Central Park's hosting the performance of Essendon Airport, which is happening on the 19th of November. So definitely enter the ballot for that one. And, you know, best of luck. I'm wishing best of luck to myself as well. You can also listen back to that interview on the 2SER website after the show. Going on, this one, it's a song that I love, love, love, by American musician and painter called Ed Askew. This one is called Moon in the Wind.

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Feld, bei Eichenzellent, Mütter.

You are listening to Sound Exchange on 2SER 107.3. My name's Ivy, and that was a song called Niederbahn by Gareth Basoltis, formerly Sydney, now Berlin-based musician. Before that, we had Nam-based band On Diamond with their song Downslide. That was one of my favourite Aussie tracks to come out last year. Before that, we had Ed Eskew with Moon in the Mind. Oh, did I write the track name down wrong? Oh, I'm not wearing my glasses. For a second I thought that it should have been called Moon in the Wind. That one was Ed Eskew, Moon in the Wind, from his album For the World that came out in 2013. Hope you've been enjoying the show. Hope you enjoyed the chat with David Chesworth a little while back in the show. You will be able to listen to that again on the 2SER website. Next up is one by legendary Sydney post-punk outfit Cured Pink. This one is called The Surveyor.

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My name's Ivy, and that was a song called How Can I Explain What She Does to Me by an artist from the USA called Sharp Pins. It's a single from the forthcoming album called Electric My Icebox, which I think is coming out next year. Really nailed the new music sounding old vibe, but in a good way, I think. Before that, we had a group from Adelaide, The Frenzied Bricks, with Can I Bridge the Gap? That one, I think, was recorded sometime in the 80s, but thanks to Efficient Space, they put it out as a single slash reissue a few years back. Such a great sound. That, you know, electronic drum machine post-punk sound. And before that, a bit more of an organic post-punk sound with Cured Pink, The Surveyor, from their album Current Climate that came out in 2020. Next up is one called Untitled, which unfortunately this artist, all of his songs are called Untitled, so it's very difficult to find which song you're looking for, but all the more fun because you have to listen to all of them. The artist is called Andreas Hofer. 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

0: The feature album this week on 2SER is Everything Has Changed by Danielle Blanc. An exploration of self-empowerment and defiance, the Atlanta-based soul artist delivers a lyrically rich sophomore record of intimate and unraveled R&B, folk and jazz. Everything Has Changed by Danielle Ponder. The feature album all this week on 2SER 107.3. It's already
1: been. Be our guest. 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

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We have been since midday. About to wrap up before Rainey jumps on with Crossing the Streams to take you from 2 to 4. But before that, I'll tell you what I just played. That was a song called Fly by an artist called JK & Co. That one's from back in 1968. Before that, we had an incredible cover of the Beatles' She's Leaving Home by a Japanese band called Date of Birth. That one's from an album called Folk Songs that came out in 1997 by a Japanese label, Kitty Records. It's got to be one of my favourite covers. It's so different to the original, but it highlights all of the best parts, like the melody and the harmony and whatnot. Love it, love it, love it. Have had that literally. I feel like I say I've got everything on repeat, which I do. I've got my little repeat rotations. Anyway, been playing that one a lot this week. Before that, we had a classic by Roxy Music called True to Life. That one's from the album Avalon. Before that, we had Untitled by Andreas Hofer. And to finish things off, I'm going to play this one by, I think, local producer Don Mears. It's called 4:30 AM. From Beat Scootin', which is the compilation from Sydney's own Groove Scooter Records, released back in 1999. Lots of great stuff on that compilation. But before I go, don't forget that Radiothon does start this Friday. There's lots of prizes to be won by signing up to support the station. May as well do it. 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I mean, no threats out here, but it's a great thing to do. 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Head to the 2SER website to find out more info about that. You can also go in the winning to host your own show on the station, which is pretty cool. I'll be back next week for a very special Radiothon edition of the show, this time live in the studio, which is very exciting. I think me and Rainey from Crossing the Streams are going to do a bit of a crossover double header sort of thing for the 4 hours. I don't know, we'll see how we go. But very excited for that. And track list for this show will be up on the page later today at 2SER.com. I think I've ticked everything off that I was meant to say. Anyways, catch you next week.

Expect the unexpected. You're on Crossing the Streams. Expect the unexpected. You're on Crossing the Streams, weekly music digs with Reenie on 2SER.

says, expect the unexpected. And I wasn't expecting the start of the hour. There we are. But in all seriousness, it is 2 p.m. on your Wednesday afternoon. My name is Rainey, and I'm taking over from Ivy in the mix here on 2SER. And over the next 2 hours, I'm going to play some fun little things. Some interesting little things. And I just wanted to shout out in particular, Ivy played a really breathtaking Beatles cover of She's Leaving Home, and that is from the 1967 album Sgt. Pepper's, a Paul McCartney composition. And when Paul McCartney played the song for the first time to Brian Wilson in the studio, he started crying. And that is a true story because, yeah, take that, Brian Wilson. You are no match for Paul McCartney's songwriting. But, you know, I joke, I kid. I'm just going to get into the music. That's the most important part about this equation. And I want to let you know that if you want to text in, the number is 0468441073. Because I said this is where you're going to hear music that you can't hear anywhere else, I would like to kick the show off with this tune from Captain Cumbia. 2SER. Stick around.

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1: 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The band Next Door has it all. 8 p.m. tonight on 2SER 107.3.
2: Hi, I'm Meredith Welch from Thursday's Drive, and I love 2SER because I love music, art, and friends.

Alrighty. How we doing out there? This is Get Down Edits, Feel the Fire. And it's an edit of another edit, which I believe is a different name. Oh, I know that Psych Magic have a very good edit of this tune. I don't actually remember the original name, but you know, I think this is an edit of the Psych Magic edit of an original disco tune. So it's a couple separations. Shout out to the texter who was into the opening track of the show. Captain Cumbia is the name of that artist. And he does a lot of fun cumbia mashups. And that was a really crazy one of Sure Shot by the Beastie Boys. Oh, there could be a track. It was really funny. It's a bit grey outside today. Hopefully the sun re-emerges. I think there's some peeking through the window of the studio. It's very hard to tell. But I will be here soundtracking the next hour and a half on 2SER. There's a full track listing available on the 2SER website. We had like a Francis Bebe edit, Happy Mondays edit, a new track from Curio Curio, all sorts of fun stuff. So there's a full track listing on the 2SER website. If you want to get in touch, the text line is 0468 44 1073. That number one more time before the drop, 0468 44 1073. This is Crossing the Streams. My name's Reenie. Stick around.

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underneath me is a tune from a compilation called Nigeria Special Volume 3, Electronic Innovation Meets Culture and Tradition. That was Black Man Akib Karim with Oya A Eje Kajo. That was a fun one, wasn't it? It's very like doing it in Lagos, kind of. Oh, that Nigerian disco sound. It's really, really fun, and I'm pretty into it. Hopefully you're into it as well. You're on 2SER. My name is Rini. The name of this show is Crossing the Streams. I'm basically just DJing for you. Or that is all that I'm doing, is I'm just DJing. And I'm just playing tunes that I've been enjoying recently, but I've been pushing the boundaries a little bit, playing some slightly strange things. If you were here for the Mr. Scruff and the Normal Brain MUSIC, like synthwave track, you know, we've been in some strange directions. I had like this weird like Brazilian instrumental thing as well. So hopefully you're following me along for the journey and you don't mind the mix. I'm going to play another one now, if I can just reach my arm over to the decks. Oh, here we go. This is Team Mango. I don't know, I'm just going a bit housey. I started off a bit disco, so I suppose we'll see what happens. Thought I would also take this opportunity to let you know what's good this weekend. Some good events happening. On Thursday night, oh my gosh, tomorrow night, the Gypsy Kings are playing at the State Theatre. I'm very excited about that one, actually. I want to see some live shredding. It's going to be sick. I bet the percussion section is going to be really mad, too. On Friday, Kink is playing live at Carousel. Maybe the greatest analog synthesize. I was going to say something about analog synthesis mastery, but probably the best live electronic act, solo electronic act in the world. He's playing Carousel live on Friday night. There's also a bypass party happening at the Columbian just down the road from Carousel. On Saturday night, I'm actually playing in Melbourne at Fairfield Amphitheatre for Milo Eastwood. That one is sold out. But in Sydney, I'd go see DJ PGZ and Killian at Club 77. And on Sunday, Telephones, Fettburger and Mazicals at Port Tom's Ultra is my pick. If you are enjoying the show, I like to say, if you got a single Shazam from the set, if you got one track ID, that's worth giving me a text and letting me know that you're enjoying things, so I know to keep playing these sorts of tunes for you. I love the feedback. The text line's 0468441073. That's 0468441073. This is Crossing the Streams. We're here for just over another hour. Don't go anywhere.

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2: Hi, I'm Mike Katana, founder of Hush Club and local artist. 2SER is the spotlight that shines on the dreams and futures of artists just like me. 2SER, never stop shining.

Alrighty. This one underneath me is an edit from one of this city's best ever to come out of the electronic music scene, Dreams. It's an edit, but it's been released as a track. Cons on the Case is the name of that one. We also had another local artist's edit, Caleb Jackson, who I believe is playing at Chinese Laundry on Saturday night. It was an edit of How Bizarre. It was really fun. Shout out to Alfie on the text line, who's been vibing the tunes. Shout out to Vince on the text line, who's been vibing the tunes. Good breakdown here.

Very nice stuff there. If you are enjoying the tunes, then you'll be delighted to know that I am live updating a track listing on the 2SER website. So you get all my tune IDs, all the little secret edits and stuff. If you are enjoying the tunes, though, I would also love to hear from you on the text line, which is 0468441073. Here on 2SER, the best place for music. 0468441073. It's a G up because Radiothon kicks off this week, which is where we encourage you to be a supporter of 2SER financially, as well as, you know, audibly. And it helps us, you know, put on these events, and we're a community-run station that just relies on people liking what we do and the platforms that we create for people in and around this scene. So from Friday onwards, you should, and always, you should consider subscribing to 2SER so I can keep playing tunes like this. I have to mix out of this one really quickly, but I'll keep the microphone on and see if I can do it.

Yeah, how's this? So I found a really fun edit of Breathe by The Prodigy. Let's bring that out. It's from playedby.wav. Just sort of makes it like a down-tempo kind of tune. I thought it was pretty fun, so I thought I would share it with you. Just nice and stripped back, you know? Can't tell if I like it or not. Sorta. Doesn't seem to be that fast. It's all right. You know, it's not as heavy, but it's not trying to be. You can sort of just sneak this into the set in the background. You don't really know what's going on. Anyway, I'm going to get back to the music. Text on 0468 44 1073. Big up yourself. Big up The Prodigy. You're on 2SER.

is a kind of gymnastic ballet that was perfected in the streets of New York and is now making its way north to Canada.

0: fronts. Braking can start any place and any time the tension gets hot.
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0: In the brownstone jungles where they live, there is only one thing that's as inevitable as street gangs, and that's music. A few groups have discovered that when you put the music and the street gangs together, something very different happens. The biggest difference is that with this revolution, nobody goes to jail.

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feature album this week on 2SER is Everything Has Changed by Danny Elfman. An exploration of self-empowerment and defiance, the Atlanta-based soul artist delivers a lyrically rich sophomore record of intimate and unraveled R&B, folk and jazz. Everything Has Changed by Danny Elfman, the feature album all this week on 2SER 1.

from a fantastic compilation on Now Again Records, Cold Heat, Heavy Funk. That was the Dayton Sidewinders with Slipping Into Darkness. Absolutely classic tune, that one. Before was Funky Fresh Few with 89. Had a lot of fun tunes in this show, but it's time for me to actually just get on out of here. The time's just sort of just flown away from me. I have one more tune to play for you on the show. Camilla's taking over your airwaves on Drive, keeping you up to date what's happening in the world, what's happening in the traffic, what's happening in new music. So stick around on 2SER. Radiothon is coming up, your chance. Your best opportunity to support 2SER is coming up this week. Very exciting. Next week, there's going to be a very special version of Crossing the Streams. It's going to be a cross-broadcast with the Sound Exchange, which is Ivy's show. So we're going to be doing the two shows together, like crossing the Sound Exchange. So it's going to be a great 4 hours of music, Ivy and I chatting, so very special episode next week. So tune in from midday on Wednesday. I'm going to get out of here. This is Psych Magic with I Walk on Gilded Splinters. Stick around for Drive.

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1: Good afternoon, I'm Alyssa Delfs. The Minister for Resources says a High Court decision that forced New South Wales to consider the climate change impact on future fossil fuel project approvals won't impact federal decisions. Earlier this month, a community group in the Hunter Valley challenged the approval of the expansion of the Mount Pleasant coal mine. The High Court upheld a State Court of Appeal ruling, which found the Independent Planning Commission failed to take into account the effects from climate change caused by emissions. Speaking at the National Press Club today, Minister Madeleine King explained.
2: And what this decision has said, this part of what you had in your conditions were not looked at, so you're going to have to look at them again. It really is a technical but important argument about planning commissions following the rules that state governments have put in place. Now, the federal government doesn't have the same legislative setup around Scope 3 emissions, so it won't apply to federal government approvals.
1: In Western Australia, a memorandum of understanding has been signed by two Aboriginal corporations to explore renewable energy and transmission opportunities in the Pilbara. Banjima and Yinjibundi have agreed to investigate a pipeline of projects which could support the Pilbara's energy transition. The partnership will support regional decarbonisation and increase Aboriginal participation in the energy transition. A rural all-female biosecurity research team is working to secure the national food chain. David Wilson reports.
3: The Charles Sturt University scientists have published veterinary biosecurity research to help protect livestock production and transport systems around the country. In 2024-25, total livestock products increased in Australia by 27% to $28.4 billion, highlighting the importance of biosecurity management within the livestock industry to reduce the risk of disease transmission. The research investigated current biosecurity practices in the livestock transport industry and examined how the sector uses communications technology, as well as the drivers and barriers influencing its adoption for managing biosecurity risks. It comes ahead of the International Day of Rural Women tomorrow with the theme Rural Women Cultivating Food for All.
1: Music lovers in Perth are coming together to support an LGBTQIA+ and disability inclusive musical program. It's part of the 12-day inaugural Hear Her Now Festival, which is presented by Mirabilis Collective. It's Australia's first chamber music festival dedicated exclusively to music composed and written by women. Artistic director Stephanie Nichols told National Radio News the festival will continue shining a spotlight on women from all areas for years to come.
4: The community response to Vivid has been amazing. People are really excited to hear this music. We're really happy to have commissioned world premiere, a new string quartet by transgender woman Rose Russell. So Rose's work will be heard for the very first time tonight.
1: And fine weather on the way across southeast Australia tomorrow, with showers and storms on the cards elsewhere. The Bureau of Meteorology's Dean Naramore has the forecast.
5: There's a couple of weather systems we'll be watching. Firstly, this cold front and trough. That's going to bring in rain and storms to southwestern WA. Hot and humid conditions bring in showers and storms across our tropical north. And a deepening trough through inland parts of Queensland and New South Wales will also bring showers and thunderstorms there. While this very large high-pressure system will keep things fine, warm and mostly sunny in the southeast.
1: And in sport, Australia's women's side and Bangladesh are on the field now in the third one-day international in Queensland. Aussie opener Phoebe Litchfield has been ruled out of today's ODI with a low-grade hip strain. The batter was replaced in the side by all-rounder Nicola Carey. Australia captain Talia McGrath won the toss for the third consecutive match and for the third time sent Bangladesh in first to bat.
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0: Hello, hello, big wide world of most of you in Sydney, probably. Welcome to the Wednesday Drive Show with Camille. It is 4 past 4. I'm going to be with you for the next 2.5 hours. I feel so lucky to be here with you. Going to play some tunes for you, but coming up to mark 50 years of helping their local community, the Addie Road Community Centre in Marrickville is celebrating with a fiesta this Saturday, the 17th of October. The centre will be opening its gates with food stalls, markets, music and family activities open to all. Mark Mordew from Addie Road is here in studio and will be joining us in a few minutes to tell us more about the event and the importance of the Community Centre for Sydney's Inner West. Now, we love Addie Road here at 2SER, so I am very, very excited to talk to Mark in just a few minutes. But to get us there,
1: of the Gadigal and Darug lands from which we broadcast,
0: a little song for you all. This one, Wrath of Cain by Miles Natu. 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

affirmations around me, I think about them all. Talk to my homie, you will agree, and I want it all. Got a friend with a bigger house in the seawall, and I be thinking about what he did to deserve this all. While I'm working

0: That one there, Your Mama's Love Song by Danielle Ponder. You are listening to your Wednesday Drive Show with Camille on 2SER 107.3. Now, here on the Wednesday Drive, we love to platform a bit of good news each week. And this week, it's from right here in Sydney's backyard. Addy Road in Marrickville is a non-for-profit, community-led collective space that has been supporting the community for 50 years now. Pretty amazing. Volunteers help keep their gates open week after week with cultural programs, markets, 2 food pantries, and more, helping serve, support, and welcome any and all who need it. They'll be celebrating the centre's 50th birthday this weekend with a big community celebration. Now, here to talk all about it, please welcome to the studio Mark Mordew from Addy Road. Mark, welcome.
1: Well, hey, thanks for having me.
0: So good to have you here. Now, can you give us a little recap on how Addy Road started 50 years ago and how it's evolved since?
1: Okay. It's had a pretty complex and varied history, and I guess that goes with the complex and varied life. It's living now and always has lived, but essentially it used to be an old military barracks that at the start of the 20th century was set up for troops leaving for places like Gallipoli in World War One, and then later in World War Two. And all these buildings have since been heritage listed. But around 1976, there was a real push from the community to do something with this 9-acre space that was sitting right there in the heart of the Inner West. And take possession of it because it was becoming disused, it was becoming vandalised. And there was a sense that the multicultural community of Marrickville at the time, which was very strongly driven by the Greek, the Italian and the Turkish communities, needed a place to celebrate their identity, to also keep their youth on track, to just feel that they had somewhere to go, to also have a place for childminding for their kids, because many women at the time were working in the clothing mercantile industries in the factories that were around in that phase. So it was really something that grew out of the community and came up at street level. And I can feel, having worked at Addy Road across the last 10 years nearly, that street level connection sort of still there. It's always been literally ground level. And the gates that open out into this 9-acre green space with so much history to it is really something kind of sweet and special, especially now in the city when we're all being clobbered and pushed and hassled and, you know, you're squeezed physically and you're squeezed mentally by the nature of what urban life and online life with it is like these days.
0: It's quite a unique non-for-profit, I guess, because it is really based around a physical space, whereas a lot of them really aren't. And, I completely agree. It's such a grassroots organisation, but has still become so prevalent. And you think about, like, I'm pretty sure Brian Brown is like a spokesperson.
1: Yeah, Brian Brown has been a frequent visitor and supporter. Yeah. Craig Foster, Annabelle Crabb, Kylie Kwong's helped us out with our food hampers and will no doubt be helping us again when we do our Hampers for Hope program in early December for Christmas. So we've had all those sort of celebrity-type figures backing us. You know, Jimmy Barnes pitched in last time we did Hampers of Hope as well, which is all really nice and kind of cool. But really the heart and soul of the place is the volunteers and the community itself that keeps us going and inspires us. And also, too, we do a lot more than food relief. Like tonight there'll be a gallery opening at Addy Road for all the artists that have studio spaces there. So there'll be a big exhibition on at the Stir Up Gallery that kicks off at 6 p.m. And that'll carry on across to the weekend on Saturday when we have our actual 50th birthday at the centre. So there's this whole constellation of forces that are around food relief, around kind of wraparound and associated services from, the Marrickville Legal Centre to yoga to You know, I mean, this is kind of getting in towards what the lineup will be like on Saturday, because it will have everything from African drumming to the Society for Creative Anachronism. Don't make me say that twice. they do sort of medieval fight reenactments. So this coming Saturday, they'll be doing that for us. There'll be all kinds of food stalls. We'll have Palestinian dabka dancing. We have a Vietnamese lotus band. We'll have a Russian accordionist. These guys.
0: What won't you have this Saturday?
1: Well, I don't know. It's a bit of a mind spin, really. But yeah. Definitely, it will be multicultural, colourful, interesting, and unexpected. I think we've got a Harlequin as well, actually, roving through the crowd.
0: Yeah.
1: So. Yeah, but all those people, like, it sounds kind of silly and throwing everything at the wall and the people, but all those people have a history with us. Mm. I think the community centre, you know, Addie Road Community Organisation that runs it, like, we're often inspired by the people that come to us. So it's not just a thing of us meeting need in terms of food relief, but quite often people come to us with ideas and they're generated at street level.
0: Yeah.
1: And I think the good thing too is we're not institutionalized. Like, there's a lot of rough edges at Addie Road. People can see it and feel it when they come in. But the rawness is a part of the openness. And it's kind of kept the place fresh across 50 years, because there's always something new being created there, whether it's the Writers' Festival that I helped launch 6 years ago, or the Public School Arts Festival, or a big one-off event like this that kind of gathers up the history on Saturday.
0: Yeah, I guess to not be majorly affiliated with any larger institutions sort of gives you that freedom to provide the support that you see best fits the community.
1: And I mean, in talking like this, we're kind of getting into what is a community. And most good, interesting communities are no one thing. They're heterogeneous, shifting entities. So you kind of need to and want to respond to all the different good things that make us what we are. And, you know, in an event like Saturday, like our birthday for our 50th, bring all that together, and you know, it'll be a family day. Like, we've got GWS Giants kicking the ball around with kids as well, and the martial arts junior extreme team, they'll be doing some sort of kung fu cartwheel performance dance thing. Certainly I won't be engaging in that. I'll be standing to the sideline with my arms folded. I was thinking before this conversation started about, you know, the words we use, like multiculturalism, like community, you know, like the catchphrase of the moment around social cohesion. And people seem to love boxes and slogans. But the real place that stuff can happen is actually when we all come together and in a really simple terms, have a good time and realise that we're not all the same, but we have a shared history in a place like Addie Road. And we can keep making things together.
0: Yeah, and keep understanding each other and having those conversations.
1: Yeah, and have a laugh as well.
0: Exactly.
1: Yeah.
0: So we've spoken a bit about community.
1: Mm-hmm.
0: Where have you sort of specifically seen Addie Road's support for the community in action, would you say?
1: The obvious sort of flagship examples would be the food pantry that we run on site in Marrickville. And another outreach food pantry that we run in Camperdown in partnership with Mission Australia that's plugged into their common ground housing situation there. So that's a real sort of bedrock foundational thing and a backstop for people that are struggling, but also for people that want to shop in ways that are good for the environment, because we rescue food, we get food donated to us as well.
0: Mm.
1: And the other one is Wednesday Night Lights that I just love.
0: Yes, I've heard about this.
1: It's fantastic. It really is fantastic. And there'll be, we set up sort of long tables and cover them with white tablecloths and sort of dress it up a bit. And that's all out on the open road. And our chef Heather prepares a fresh meal that day with volunteer help and the rescued food that we use and donated food. And she's a really damned good cook too. So quite often I look forward to that day from a personal interest point of view. But we get about, you know, anywhere between 50 to 150 people along, usually around 100 people. And around it, like a wagon train, are all these wraparound services like street side medics for free medical advice, Orange Sky Australia for laundry. Mm-hmm. You know, there'll be haircuts. Marrickville Legal Centre will be there, yeah, giving for voices for women that are dealing with housing issues, domestic violence. So all these, but they're all there. But the night is friendly. There's music. Mm. A lot of the people that are performing this Saturday are people that have come and entertained people there. And it's not desperate, and it's not just about charity, because there are lots of people who come as much for to be a little less lonely, I guess.
0: Yeah, the community.
1: For the community feeling, and it's really quite an upbeat place, and that's a surprise to a lot of people as well when they come.
0: Yeah, and I feel like that's when people would be most open to receiving support or being curious about what's available to them when they're comfortable and in a shared space with other people anyway.
1: Exactly. I can imagine.
0: So you've spoken about what is in store for the 50th anniversary celebration. Can you rattle off a few of those things again for listeners?
1: Oh, okay. We have a medieval fight reenactment.
0: Yes.
1: We've got African drumming. We've got a Russian accordionist. We've got the Vietnamese Lotus Band. We've got the Indonesian Angklung group. We've got Palestinian Dabke dancing. We've got Martial Arts Junior Extreme Team. They're the cartwheel kung fu gang that I mentioned.
0: Yep.
1: We've got Inner West Drama group. We've got a Harlequin wandering the crowd. And we've got a sort of psychedelic Bob Dylan come Grateful Dead sort of tribute act at the end. That's all the crazy old guys like me coming in to go berserk on their guitars. So there's a reasonable cross-section there. And we actually also have a history tour, a living museum tour for people
0: cool.
1: that want to know about the history of the place, which I think will be pretty interesting as well. And a sustainability tour by Ashley, who's our green on-site man, and he's sort of going to sort of show people around, you know, how we're trying to work with issues like sustainability on-site and grow native plants and, you know, walk the talk as best we can, and how that can be adapted into your backyard, your street, those kind of things.
0: Sounds like a very eclectic lineup. Sounds like there's something for everyone.
1: Eclectic is us, believe me. That should be our little badge slogan. Eclectic is us.
0: Now, Mark, where can people find tickets for the event?
1: Easiest thing to do would be to go to at Addy Road on Instagram or Addy Road on Facebook, and you'll be able to sort of chase up all the links and the mad level of promotion that we're throwing at people's eyes, or to the, just to, you know, addyroad.org.au, our website as well. But Facebook and Insta should sort of get you there.
0: Okay. Well, this Saturday, October 17th, head to Addy Road Community Centre in Marrickville for the 50th anniversary fiesta from 10:30 a.m. until 2 p.m. 2SR will actually be doing an outside broadcast from the event, which is super cool. We will make sure to link to tickets in our show notes today as well when we pop this up on the website, so you can feel free to have a look there as well. Thanks so much for coming in today, Mark.
1: Thanks for having us. It's
0: awesome
1: great
0: to
1: be
0: chat.
1: Here, and good luck for you guys as well. I know we're all in the same fight to survive and do good things.
0: We are. We got to keep supporting one another.
1: Exactly.
0: All right, I'm going to put another song on for you guys. This one is Signals by Intermood. 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
1: Celebrating the release of her latest number one New Zealand album, Water for Gasoline, Reb Fountain is coming back to Australia. 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

0: That one there was Exactly the Same by Winter McQueen and Acacia Pip. You are listening to your Wednesday Drive show with Camille. Now, stories are such a fundamental part of being human. We use them to share our experiences, make sense of the world, connect with one another, and keep memories alive. And yet, we don't always think of ourselves as storytellers. Today, I'm delighted to be joined by Eileen Evans, an African-American storyteller, performer, and teaching artist, who's bringing her passion for storytelling to 2SER as part of our Radiothon. Eileen will be leading The Art and Joy of Storytelling, a two-day hands-on workshop on the 17th and 18th of October, exploring voice, movement, memory, and imagination. It's an opportunity to play, practice, discover your own storytelling voice, and connect with others through the stories we carry. Today, we're going to find out what first drew Eileen to storytelling, why stories matter, and what participants can expect from this special workshop. Eileen, welcome to 2SER.
1: Well, thank you, Camille. I'm very happy to be here.
0: It's very lovely having you here. Now, you've worked mainly, to my understanding, in the US as well as across the world, sharing African-American history and culture through arts. Tell us a bit about yourself and your career in telling stories.
1: Well, I started out as a dancer. And if you know, dance is filled with stories, from Coppelia to Swan Lake to the rhythms of each cultural folk kind of dance and steps. So learning stories that are connected to movement, stories that are connected to rhythm and songs, are where I started. Of course, in my home, Harry Belafonte was very strong. And that opening of culture

0: Y pousser the corn grows. Tutti monkey grand goût pour aller manger that all of those who are hungry now can eat. A nous danser Congo, a nous danser Petro, papa bon dieu de la sionnabi. Misé fini pour nous. That misery is gone now because we have this abundance and that we are grateful for it. So thankfulness. As a child, I was infused with this sense of the power of sound, the healing power of sound, the healing power of story, and that they carried not only our cultural minutiae, some of the specific stories, they also carried the rhythms that kept our hearts strong. I don't know if you've heard of the term Luang Du.
1: No.
0: The soft, sweet, gentle tongue. It was that part of language, the unspoken but still very communicative components of story that was also compelling. And it helped because you were face to face and knee to knee, that story was something that was shared that was part of what almost became of a visceral DNA connection, and that people who shared the same stories also helped build their own community. And it gave a sense of continuity, connection, harmony, that we had a similar remembering. And as I've gotten older and more of my friends who remembered have disappeared and gone away. What does it mean? I have their song. I have their voice in me. I have their story in me. And that helps me stay resilient. It helps me understand that I have purpose. So story as a driver for human ability to adapt, resolve conflict, look for creative solutions. What we've done in the past isn't working. What do we do now? Stories can help us find that. I keep looking until we do find it. And so I see in my workshops, there I do many different kinds of storytelling workshops. One of them is to find our own histories. Sometimes people want to tell the story of an ancestor, your auntie, your grandma, who survived a middle passage of some sort of in their world, who endured aspects of cruelty or harm, or were so creative. I'm looking at the backdrop you have of quilt squares and artistic expressions of people doing creative activities. And I look at our, sometimes our ancestors can help us find a new path when we get stuck. And so their story, we might want to tell their story. How do we render their story with authenticity? Tell it in a way that they would tell it themselves. Find their voice in us and do the research needed to be rigorous. So I have portrayed historical figures. I continue to do so in the Chautauqua circuit. So as I do that, we're expected to be scholarly, to be rigorous, to read their words, to learn their words, to say their words as they might say them. I'm glad day long for the gift of song, for time and change and wonder, for wondrous things and worldly things that dance on the edge of tomorrow. So I look for those kinds of things, those stories that give us strength, all of us, that stories we can be proud of. Many times we hear stories that we that give us grief, and that we know are full of sorrow. So we also need to find the counter to that, those stories that lift us up, those stories that help us find the victory in the struggle.
1: I guess the thing that I love about stories, when I think about stories, are the fact that they are kind of fragmented and they're subjective and they're based on memory. And I think the intersection of all those things is really interesting, and that's why they're unique and they're not like any other sort of art form. They're so distinct. How do you think all of those sort of play a role in telling stories?
0: Well, there are many kinds of stories. We just mentioned historical ones that might actually be true.
1: Yes.
0: You're looking at biographies, autobiographies, and of people who actually live.

0: But there are traditional tales and folk tales, folklore, folk traditions. Folk tales tend to tell us about living together as people in society. We have folk heroes in America. One of them is Br'er Rabbit. Another one, if I'm looking at another culture, might be Iktomi, the spider. I might be looking for those kind of figures in animal world that represent people's characteristics, that give us a kind of code of talking to somebody who's behaving like a wolf, like a fox, like a mouse, like a bird. And those stories then become a way of talking about our social setting without
1: directly
0: really hitting someone over the head with a big bludgeon. And we can hear it at different levels depending on where we are in our lives. So when we're seven, we might hear that story in a certain way because we identify with that particular character. At 17, we might identify with a very different part of that story or need a different part. A lot of women's stories are based this way. And as we go through different initiations into young womanhood, into motherhood, or that moving into maturity, our stories change with that. So they come, that comes in folklore. Fairy tales have a different role. Fairy tales usually represent the entire psyche. We all have a king and a queen that live inside of us with prince and princesses. We all have aspects of the fool. We have the jester. We have the one who plays the cunning knave at different times. We have the one who is always the righteous, the strong, the sturdy, the rock, the knight in shining armor. All of those as part of one person. We need all of our people inside of us, the voices inside of us, to have a place and to come into a sense of balance. So when we listen to stories, they have different purposes. And it's the storyteller's job to find that audience need at that time and to adapt that story to them so that they can hear and see the lesson in that story for them.
1: Now, your upcoming workshop is called The Art of Joy, The Art and Joy of Storytelling. What can people expect over those 2 days?
0: Well, we're going to be looking at the toolkit we come with, first of all. We come with our body, and out of our body comes our voice, our imagination, our emotions, our five senses. And as we are able to play with the voice, we play with our voice in order to lighten and give a memorable expression to a particular character. As we do that, it helps us find that, well, I guess what I look at a lot of art as being sometimes used as a placebo. But we want art to be something that helps us deepen ourselves. So when I'm looking for a voice sometimes, I'm looking for something that will land and be acoustically resonant. So if I'm talking like the fox, I got the fox, and if the fox is being foxy, you know, he's cunning, and he's got a little bit of a snarl in the curl of his way he speaks to you. You know, he might say, come here, how you doing today? You feeling good? Okay.
1: Loving the fox.
0: the fox, but you got to watch out for the fox, because sweet talking can bring you great harm. And underneath that sweet talk can be a thorn, a hook, a fork, a knife, an arrow. And so we learn the rhythm of the fox so that we can recognize it in real life. And then we develop the tools that help us counter the fox's avaricious nature. He's hungry, and he's looking for something to eat. And you may be the next one on his mark. Likewise, so one of the stories that I'm enjoying right now is Mr. Fox and Br'er Tortoise. And Br'er Tortoise has gotten himself in a pickle. He's in trouble. And Fox has been outsmarted by him so many times that he is as mad as he could possibly be. And when he finds him in trouble, he thinks this is his chance to get him back. Oh, my. This is the tortoise's chance to outfox the fox. So I'll probably be telling several stories like this along with how to bring a story to life from a page or from your memory. I bet you remember some stories. I bet you've been telling some, and you might not even remember that you've done it.
1: Probably.
0: Because we are, by nature, homo narrans. How we understand our life often is how we tell ourselves our own story. And sometimes we've cast ourselves in roles that we may not want to keep. We might cast ourselves as the victim, or the one who's always the savior. You're always the one who saves the rest of everybody else. And it may be time to move into a different role. We can recast ourselves. If we understand how story works, we can help ourselves step out of a role that has become somewhat toxic and step into a stronger place. So telling stories isn't just about telling stories. It's about understanding how stories impact us and how we can use them as sister, as brother, as mother, as father, as auntie and uncle at the right time with a young person or an older person to find themselves in accord with their circumstances.
1: All of this talk about the roles that we put ourselves in and all of those things makes me think, you know, how can we distinguish stories from the self?
0: They are connected. I think that's the idea of being Homo sapiens. We're humans, thinking humans. But we're thinking humans who tell stories. And that's where the phrase Homo narrans came from. Because there's very little that we take in as simply fact. We wrap it around in a story to help us remember it. Remember how you got here today. Well, first I got up, I brushed my teeth, and then I found just the right top to put on today that made me feel like I was free. And then I had to find the right pants, and she got ready. It was almost late. No, I got on the bus just in time. And as you get through the narration of your day, you've come to work, you're going home, what are those things you're looking forward to? And you tell yourself the story of what I made for dinner, what friend I met, what new experience shaped the joy that I'm having today. And if you go to bed smiling with that story of today, that's a good day.
1: Yeah, absolutely. Well, Eileen, where can listeners find out more about your workshop?
0: I believe that it is on the website here at 2SER.
1: Yes.
0: I'm also available to find out more about me through my website, Voices from the Earth. That's V-O-I-C-E-S. And I hear things sometimes. The Earth is speaking to me. And some of those people who've come back to me in story form. I was just thinking of a story. I was telling the story of Harriet Tubman, of Ethel Waters, of Rose Agnes Roll's cousins. And all of them come with song. All of them have relationships where they've told stories to people and kept them. I think you might know that one about His Eye is on the Sparrow. Do you know that song?
1: No.
0: Ethel Waters sang that song. And it was part of her memory from a childhood. And it ended up as being one of the feature songs in a movie that she did later. Why should I be discouraged? Why should the shadows fall? Why should my heart be lonely? And so she's singing, I sing because I'm happy. I sing because I'm free. And it was a song that her grandmother, who she called Mom, sang to her whenever she could come back home from work, because she worked in someone else's house all week long. And Ethel yearned for her to hold her, and she would sing that song, and she knew there would be a tomorrow song is a gift. Story comes in song. And so I like to share that idea of using our voice sometimes as a gift to others, but sometimes to heal ourselves. And that's where I come back to the long do. Because when even the workers in the fields, when you would hear the moan, that sound of that hum that went right deep into your own chest, that's the sound of one healing oneself. And so I enjoy watching as my students experience that.
1: Yeah.
0: And that sense of being a part of something that is so much bigger than yourself. You know, when I share my voice out there, I can lift someone up. But when I bring that voice back into me, I bring all of that deep inside. Sometimes we think we're alone. We get lonely. And when we come back to story, we find ourselves connected in much deeper ways. And so I like to play. And we play games a little bit. We do games that help us relax and open up to that story that's deep inside of us. So we do personal stories, traditional stories, folk tales, proverbs that are like parables, tales. We can tell stories that are fairy tales with full of magic. Well, folk tales, they are because of clever wit, kindness, and the agents come from that. If it's a jack tale or a Brer Rabbit tale or an Iktome, we're looking at them being clever and kind. And somehow that gets them the things that they need. They're going to have helpers along the way. When I'm looking at fairy tales and I'm thinking of all the magic, and I feel like there's a reason why whether it's Walt Disney or some of the other beautiful animations, they play with the idea of the spirit of the flowers, and you're looking at a fairy here or a sprite there, and you're enjoying the sense of magic everywhere. You know, I was looking at the trees as we were driving in, those amazing trees in the botanical garden, and then an ibis came out. We don't have them in West Virginia. wonderful. And then the clouds were coming in and moving in, and I think this is very natural magic. We live in a place when we have eyes to see it that way. It helps us feel like we are part of something, not apart from something. Stories, songs, our voices, that sense of connectedness is what I look for in the workshop.
1: Yeah, and it's that beautiful sense of wonder that I think we lose, or we can lose as we get into adulthood, but we have to do our best to keep it.
0: Yes.
1: That sense of wonder and curiosity about the world. Eileen Evans, thank you so much for joining us today and sharing the art and joy of storytelling. If you'd like to explore your own storytelling voice, you can find details of Eileen's two-day workshop through the 2SER website, as she said. And remember, Radiothon is your chance to support the community radio you love and keep independent voices on air. Thank you so much for coming in today, Eileen. It was a pleasure to speak with you. You are so animated and vibrant. It's just absolutely wonderful.
0: Well, you're fun too.
1: Thank you very much. All right. I'm going to play some more music for you all now. This next track is Won't Let You Down by Coffin. 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

That is Waiting by Houlihan. Before that, we had Yoruba by Future Roots and Won't Let You Down by Coffin. That one there, Waiting, is from Bay of Chance, which is Houlihan's third studio album, I believe, following up from King Autumn in 1999. So it's been a minute. They're an Eora Sydney group who formed in the 90s. And as you can hear, it is very dream pop, beautiful sort of songs with really nice sort of minor key guitar hooks. Beautiful one right there. You are listening to your Wednesday Drive with Camille. It has just gone 5:15. We're having an awesome show this week, if I do say so myself. We just spoke to the wonderful Eileen Evans, who is leading a two-day workshop on the 17th and 18th of October on the art of joy and storytelling. You can find more details about that on the 2SER website. That is part of our Radiothon, which is starting very soon and is your chance to support community radio. So stay tuned for that and support that one. Coming up, we have our weekly Wednesday Drive segment, Two Truths and a Lie, where my wonderful producer Casey will be joining me as we delve into spooky season. I will be trying to deceive Casey with some facts and lies about cult horror movies, so stay tuned for that. We're going to listen to some more music in the meantime, though. This next one is from our feature album for the week, Everything Has Changed by Danielle Ponder. She's a vocalist and musician from Rochester, New York. Her music encompasses cinematic soul, jazz, folk, and R&B, and is lyrically steeped in defiance, self-transformation, and artistic freedom. This is her second studio album. And a little fun fact for you all, Ponder originally worked as a criminal lawyer, specializing as a public defense attorney before turning to music as a career. She originally was motivated to become a lawyer after her brother was jailed under the mandatory three strikes US law related to minor drug offenses. So pretty crazy backstory there. It's a beautiful album. This track is called Garden. You're listening to 2SER. That's how

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0: one there is Theme of Living by Amalia. Before that, we had Garden by Danielle Ponder. That is from our feature album of the week, Everything Has Changed. Danielle Ponder is a vocalist and musician from Rochester, New York, and that is her second studio album. Personally, I'm absolutely loving the feature album of this week, so I have been really enjoying tuning into that. Now, we are getting into our weekly Wednesday Drive segment, which I am very excited for this week. Please cue the Kahoot music. This is Two Truths and a Lie. I am joined by my wonderful producer, Casey. Hey, Casey.
1: Hi, Camille. Happy to be here.
0: How are you going?
1: I'm doing great.
0: Doing good? Yeah. Casey has got some vampire aesthetic going on today, mm-hmm. which is kind of correlating with our Two Truths theme. Mm. We are embracing spooky season, of course.
1: Oh.
0: Out of curiosity, Casey, what is your favourite horror movie?
1: Ooh, I love horror movies. I would say my favourite is John Carpenter's The Thing.
0: Oh my God, I've never seen it.
1: Oh, actually. Really?
0: No.
1: Classic. I love the special effects in that movie. Like, terrifying looking physical, like, puppets.
0: Yeah.
1: Like, one of the coolest monsters I've ever seen in a movie.
0: Oh my God, okay, cool. Yeah, I've never seen it. I love when movies have really physical, mm-hmm. you can see the props and the...
1: Yes.
0: That so much creation has gone into it. It's very, very cool.
1: For sure.
0: Okay, cool. Well, our theme for mm-hmm. Two Truths is horror movies, if you haven't guessed.
1: Awesome.
0: Let's get straight into it. So, fact number one... Alfred Hitchcock's Psycho, released in 1960, was the first American film to show a toilet flushing on screen.
1: Wow, cool. Okay.
0: Fact number two. Jordan Peele's Get Out was originally planned as a TV series.
1: That's fascinating. I think, as far as I know, that was Jordan Peele's first movie?
0: Correct.
1: First he directed? Okay. Possible. Yeah. I don't know if that's true or not.
0: Fact number three. The Shining is considered one of the greatest horror films ever made, but when it came out, Stanley Kubrick was nominated for a Razzie Award for Worst Director.
1: Oh, yeah, I know about the Razzies.
0: We love the Razzies. Yeah, I mean, we hate them, but we love them.
1: Exactly. Very interesting. Okay.
0: Yeah.
1: Really, I don't know any of these for certain. I think I've got a little bit of like horror movie knowledge that I could apply here.
0: Yes.
1: I'm going to have to think it over.
0: Okay, cool. Well, I'm going to repeat because we do love when listeners text in with their own guesses. Help Casey out. The text line is 0468 441073. I'll repeat those three facts quickly. So Alfred Hitchcock's Psycho, released in 1960, was the first American film to show a toilet flushing on screen. Random. Jordan Peele's Get Out was originally planned as a TV series. And The Shining is considered one of the greatest horror films ever made, but when it came out, Stanley Kubrick was nominated for a Razzie Award for Worst Director. Now, if you think you know, if you think you can spot the lie, message in on 0468 441073 if you consider yourself a bit of a movie buff. Casey, out of curiosity, have you seen all of those movies?
1: Ooh, I've seen Get Out.
0: Yeah, so good.
1: That's incredible.
0: Jordan Peele's awesome.
1: Yes, I think Jordan Peele's movies scare me the most out of anything I've seen.
0: Yeah, because they're so real.
1: Yep. I got really scared by Nope. I don't know if I finished it.
0: I haven't seen that. I got really scared by Us.
1: Oh, sure.
0: Like, oh my God. I still remember that song that plays at the end, the really sort of culty one that's really good but really scary.
1: I should also ask, do you have a favourite horror movie?
0: I love The Shining, mm-hmm. I will say. That's why I put that one in there.
1: Cool.
0: I think that's such a good, like, psychological thriller. Mm-hmm. But if we're talking, like, Halloween movies, I love The Corpse Bride. I know it's not really a horror movie.
1: Totally.
0: But, I love all the Tim Burton, stop-motion animation stuff.
1: Oh, absolutely.
0: I just think it's gorgeous.
1: Yep, gorgeous, absolutely.
0: Yeah. And I love the songs in that as well.
1: Sure.
0: Yeah.
1: Yeah, it's just so stylistic. We watched... I watched Coraline just about a week ago, and it really put me in the Halloween mood because it's so juicy. It's so, like, Halloween aesthetic. It's beautiful.
0: It's so vibrant, isn't it? Mm-hmm. I think Coraline's probably one of my favourite all-time movies.
1: Oh, absolutely.
0: It's so good. Who is that? Elle Fanning? Dakota Fanning in it?
1: I think. Yeah, you're
0: her
1: right.
0: Voices.
1: You are right, yes.
0: I think so. And Terry Pratchett.
1: Terry Pratchett.
0: Other Mother.
1: No.
0: Wait, no, Terry Pratchett wrote...
1: That would be...
0: Neil Gaiman wrote Coraline.
1: Neil Gaiman.
0: Yes.
1: Yep.
0: He's been sort of cancelled, but we won't talk about him. Anyway.
1: We could talk about Terry Pratchett.
0: We can. You know, we'll stop talking about that and get back to some music. But please message in your guess on the text line 0468 441073. This next track is Venus in the Zinnia by Aldous Harding. 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
1: 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The feature album all this week on 2SER 107.3. 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

slide.

0: That one there was Guilt by Ellis Frawley. Before that, we had Love by Ibibio Sound Machine, which I believe was from our feature album a few weeks back. And before that, we had Venus in the Zinnia by Aldous Harding. You are listening to your Wednesday Drive Show with Camille on 2SER. It is 20 to 6. Me and my wonderful producer, Casey, are playing our weekly segment, Two Truths and a Lie, where I am basically trying to trick Casey with some horror movies. Casey, how are you going?
1: I'm doing good. How are you?
0: Good. Have you come to any conclusions on our music break?
1: I've got a couple ideas. I'm still tossing up which one I want to lock in.
0: Let me refresh listeners. If you've just tuned in, the theme for this week in honor of spooky season is horror movies. So fact number one that I have delivered to Casey is Alfred Hitchcock's Psycho, released in 1960, was the first American film to show a toilet flushing on screen. What are our thoughts about that? I'm trying to think of famous like toilet flushing scenes and sure. I really can't think of many.
1: Me either. Although
0: Flushed
1: Away is very good. That was in the 2000s, I think. So,
0: yes.
1: Quite clear. I mean, it's a very famous bathroom scene, so maybe there is. I haven't seen Psycho in a long time. It was for like an English project in high school, so I'm trying to rack my brain for whether that's in there.
0: I'm trying to think, like, because I'm sure there would have been reasons.
1: Sure.
0: They wouldn't have wanted to include something like that
1: yeah.
0: in cinema.
1: Maybe the Hays
0: time.
1: Code, who knows.
0: Yeah. Okay, fact number two was that Jordan Peele's Get Out was originally planned as a TV series.
1: I could see this being true, but I think this is my current pick for the lie. Because I feel like Jordan Peele has been very prolific in TV, in like comedy.
0: Yes.
1: And it makes sense for him to keep like going down that route of TV, but maybe he was like trying to break out into cinema. Maybe he had his heart set on it. I'm not sure.
0: Okay.
1: Might be a lie.
0: Who knows? I'm not revealing anything.
1: Yeah, not at all. I definitely can't read your face.
0: Yeah, I'm so subtle. Now, The Shining is considered one of the greatest horror films ever made, but when it came out, Stanley Kubrick was nominated for a Razzie Award for Worst Director.
1: Mm-hmm. Interesting. Nominated, possibly didn't win. I seem to remember that Stephen King really didn't like The Shining film.
0: Yes.
1: Yep. Which might be where that comes from. Might have been very poorly received by some people.
0: Yes. I also believe Stephen King did not like The Shining film. I love it. It's so good.
1: It's a fascinating film.
0: Jack Nicholson is amazing in it. What that man can do with his eyebrows is insane.
1: Yeah. Eyebrow performance of a lifetime.
0: Eyebrow performance of the century, yeah. for sure. And then, Stanley Kubrick. I mean, he did Eyes Wide Shut as
1: sure.
0: well, right?
1: Yeah, he was pretty prolific by this point.
0: Yeah. Clockwork Orange.
1: Yeah, 2001.
0: Yes, Space Odyssey.
1: Interesting. I don't know how hard the Razzies go on, like, really popular directors.
0: Yeah, I mean, I'm not too sure.
1: Yeah.
0: I only saw Eyes Wide Shut the other week. For the first time.
1: Oh, recently.
0: And I, like, have you seen it?
1: I haven't.
0: I highly recommend. It's so weird and out there. But it's funny because I feel like Nicole Kidman is having this real resurgence at the moment.
1: Oh, sure.
0: And it's very interesting to see her in, like, a really wacky sort of high culture role.
1: Totally. Okay.
0: Which is, like, it's not to say she hasn't done that since, but it was sort of, it's her most, like, prolific film in
1: yeah,
0: that way. And
1: would be.
0: She won Best Actress for it, or was nominated, I believe.
1: That sounds right. Yeah, I think so. Gosh, I should make sure that's on my watch list.
0: Yeah, it's really, and it's fascinating, obviously, to see her and Tom Cruise alongside each other as well.
1: Yeah, wow.
0: I think he, again, this may not be, someone fact check me, but I believe that he may have gotten her cast in that film, basically, because he had a big fat crush on her.
1: Oh, wow. I didn't know this.
0: Yeah. Cool. And then, I mean, she's amazing in it. So, but yeah, it's funny how she's having a real moment

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Feel free to message in on 0468 441073. After a few more songs, I shall be revealing the answer. In the meantime, this one's Biomania by Birds and Drones. 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

Hi, my name is Cody, and I present and produce the Wednesday Daily here on 2SER 107.3 FM. I guess I'm drawn to 2SER to volunteer here because I love hearing about different people and stories that I had no idea existed, but I find endlessly compelling nonetheless.

0: That one there was The Landing by Standing Circle. Before that, we had Mal Mal Mal by Lenalchi and Biomania by Birds and Drones. You are listening to your Wednesday Drive Show with Camille. We are in the midst of our weekly segment, Two Truths and a Lie. I'm joined by producer Casey. Hey, Casey, what's up?
1: Hey, I'm doing good.
0: We are almost at the end of our segment. Sad. We're going to reveal our answer as a little refresh for those of you who may have just joined. Our theme for the week is horror movies in honor of spooky season. And the facts that I have delivered to Casey are: Alfred Hitchcock's Psycho, released in 1960, was the first American film to show a toilet flushing on screen. Jordan Peele's Get Out was originally planned as a TV series. And The Shining is considered one of the greatest horror films ever made. But when it came out, Stanley Kubrick was nominated for a Razzie Award for Worst Director. Now, Casey, what answer are you going to lock in? I am so curious to know.
1: I've been mulling them all over. I think there are bits of each of them that are a little suspicious to me.
0: Mm.
1: I think at least the last one, the one about Stanley Kubrick... feels like, because I already know my lore about Stephen King not liking it, so
0: yes,
1: that could be, it could be a redirect from that.
0: Yes.
1: There's always the possibility that there was a movie before Psycho that showed a toilet flushing, but most suspicious to me is the second one.
0: Okay.
1: I think Jordan Peele had the itch to be a movie director and didn't plan it as a TV series. So I'm going to go for that one.
0: Okay. We have had, by the way, a listener messaging in and fact-checking me on some of my claim about... We were talking about Stanley Kubrick and mm-hmm. Eyes Wide Shut specifically, and I did make an allegation that Tom Cruise had her cast in that movie because he had a big fat crush on her. But a listener has messaged in saying Tom actually cast her in Days of Thunder, which was a previous movie, after he saw her with Sam Neill in Dead Calm, which is a movie we've spoken about on here before. That is a movie I love and I recommend everyone goes and watches, like a classic Australian boat thriller.
1: Mm-hmm.
0: So they were actually married already when they made Eyes Wide Shut.
1: Wow.
0: Which is why they have awesome chemistry on it, I
1: Absolutely.
0: Suppose.
1: Absolutely, yeah.
0: So there you go, fun fact. All right, Casey has locked in number two, which is that Jordan Peele's Get Out was originally planned as a TV series. Drum roll, please. You are correct, Casey.
1: Oh, I got it.
0: That was the lie.
1: Nice.
0: Jordan Peele's Get Out was never intended mm-hmm. to be a TV series.
1: I could feel it.
0: You are correct. Damn, I'm so annoyed. Yeah, so the toilet flushing in Psycho, people were shocked by the film's violence, but also shocked by the toilet flushing.
1: Oh.
0: At the time, American film and television were bound by very strict standards about what was considered appropriate to show on screen.
1: Mm-hmm.
0: So, yeah, pretty groundbreaking in a way, I suppose. And then The Shining. So... when it was first released, the reaction was quite divided on mm-hmm. the quality of the film. So, yeah, critics and audiences didn't really embrace it the way that we have since. So, yeah, Stanley Kubrick received a nomination for Worst Director and Shelley Duvall was nominated for Worst Actress
1: well.
0: Which, can you believe it? Like, she is absolutely insanely good in
1: totally.
0: That movie. So, yeah, I mean, decades later, the film underwent a major critical reappraisal and is now considered one of the most influential horror movies ever made. And in 2022, Shelley Duvall's Razzie nomination was redacted after renewed discussion about her treatment during production, because we all know it sort of seems like she went through it on that set.
1: Absolutely.
0: Big time.
1: Yeah.
0: I mean, we all know, I guess, Stanley Kubrick's not the most orthodox director. But
1: bit of a pain to work with, it
0: seems. Yeah, I mean, he produces great stuff, though, so we love that for him. So, yeah, there you go. That was our Two Truths and a Lie for this week. Appreciate you joining me, as per usual, Casey. And everyone, start watching your spooky movies. Get excited for Halloween. We're going to go to some news right now. 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
3: Hello, I'm Alyssa Delfs.
2: A Labour backbencher has rejected the foreign minister's criticism of the Palestinian Authority, who announced they'll delay elections until 2027. In a joint statement, Australia, Canada, France and the UK say the Palestinian president's decision to postpone council elections is regrettable. The 2021 poll was postponed and they were last held nearly two decades ago. Speaking to the ABC, Ed Husic says he understands Australia's recognition of the state of Palestine was predicated on the elections, but there is a time and a place.
3: Gaza's been levelled. There are Palestinians trying to hold on to their homes in the West Bank. Imagine trying to put a polling station in that circumstance. The issue is trying to make sure you have a election process that you can be confident in, that is held in a time that that can occur. And I don't think it can be, not with those current circumstances.
2: Federal MP Andrew Gee has welcomed the federal court's decision to send a goldmine proposal back to the Environment Minister. In 2024, then-Minister Tanya Plibersek blocked the $1 billion project. An Indigenous group had claimed the area near Blaney in the New South Wales Central West was sacred. Today, Justice James Stelios found the Minister's declaration was without authority, but insisted the decision did not reflect the merit of the claim. The Minister for Kalair, Mr Gee, says the decision highlights a lack of transparency in the process.
4: This decision is a win for Regis, it's a win for common sense, and it's a shocking debacle for the federal government. The federal court has struck down the declaration, confirming what many in our local community knew from day one, that the assessment process was deeply flawed, secretive, and completely mishandled by Canberra.
2: Meantime, the Minister for Resources, Madeleine King, told the National Press Club the outcome is part of a fair and open process.
5: It is important that these court processes are available to all concerned, proponents or governments and others, and to make sure they are fair and open processes is important.
2: Scientists have found a new genus of sea worm off the coast of Christmas Island. As David Wilson explains, it shows there's more to be discovered in the deep seas around Australia.
6: The new genus is called Terebellus uctoria for the sucker-like structures on the creature's undersides. It is part of a class of marine worms resembling centipedes, but closer biologically to terrestrial earthworms. The research identifies seven new species of spaghetti worms, given that name for the appearance of their tentacles, of which two belong to the new genus. Australian Museum senior research scientist Dr. Eleanor Caprianova says naming the species gives them a formal identity, with only a tiny fraction of marine worms named and described. She says finding new species often happens faster than scientists can classify them, but establishing a new genus, the next classification up, is quite rare.
2: And more than 10.5 million census household forms have been returned to the Australian Bureau of Statistics. It says the 2026 edition of the survey is on track to achieve a national response rate of more than 95%. This year's census also saw the highest online completion rate. Now ABS teams are working to process the census data and prepare it for release to the public next June. And in sport, a new girls' basketball competition is encouraging community connection in Alice Springs. The four-way partnership between Basketball Australia, Basketball Northern Territory, Alice Springs Basketball Association and Circle Up is providing the new regular competition, which the region has lacked. The partners will co-invest in a six-week competition in Term 4 as the first step toward establishing the comp as a regular fixture.
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0: Thank you, Radio National News. You are listening to your Wednesday Drive Show with Camille. It is 6:04. I'm going to be with you for the next 30 minutes. Little traffic update for you all. In Falls Creek on the Princess Highway southbound off-ramp to Jervis Bay Road, there's been a crash with two cars and the off-ramp is closed in the southbound direction. There's some scheduled road work going on in Gundagai as well at the moment on the Hume Highway. Little weather update too. Today fined up pretty nicely, but tomorrow we are headed for a shower or two. Max of 20 degrees, bottoms of 13, and pretty similar for Friday as well. Sad face. What are you going to do? Now, stick around because right after two more tracks, we're going to be joined by Kaiko Bad to dive into the sounds and stories behind his latest EP, Cascade. I'm very much looking forward to that chat. The EP is beautiful and ambient, and I really can't wait to chat about it. So to get us there, though, we're going to go to a classic, because why not? This one is Sea Lion Woman by Nina Simone. You're listening to 2SER.

0: That one there is Evaporating Love by White Fence. Before that, we had Sea Lion Woman by Nina Simone. We're playing some classics today, and I'm absolutely loving it on our Wednesday Drive show. It is 10 past six. I'm going to be with you for 20 more minutes, but joining me now is Australian producer and songwriter Kaiko Bad, which is the project of Alex Foote. Now, if you've spent time in the world of atmospheric electronic music over the last few years, chances are you've come across his breakout track, Turn Echo, which developed a bit of a cult following for its blend of ambient textures, emotional songwriting, and club influences. His new release, Cascade, expands on that sound, moving between intimate headphone listening and dance floor ready moments, drawing from ambient, house, and alternate electronica. The EP is out now through Tabloid Recordings, and Alex joins us today to talk about the record, the stories behind it, and where Kaiko Bad is headed next. Alex, welcome to 2SER.
1: Hey, thanks for having me. Really nice to be here.
0: So good to have you. Now, Cascade feels like a very fitting title for a body of work that flows from one mood into another. What does the title mean to you?
1: That's a very nice way of putting it. Honestly, I was thinking about the artist called Cascade. It's actually starting with a K. He's like a progressive house artist from back in the day that has a lot of prevalent songs that were big in the 2000s. And yeah, I was drawing from a lot of that. And yeah, I just thought it was a really nice, beautiful sounding word.
0: The record moves between ambient listening and then more club-focused energy. Do you consciously sort of think about where a track might live when you're creating it?
1: I guess I try not to think too hard about it. A lot of my stuff is pretty ambient sounding, and it especially was before this EP. Mm-hmm. I guess now that things are kind of moving and I'm playing out more, I do think about it like, is this going to sound good live or can I play this out? So with this EP, I definitely tried to make some stuff that I could play out live and would make sense in a club or on a dance floor.
0: Yeah, and speaking of playing live, you've recorded DJ sets for The Lot Radio, Dub Lab, Soul Community Radio. What have those experiences sort of taught you about the wider global electronic music community?
1: They're all really fun, and I guess with my stuff and I guess people call it outsider house. It's pretty international and pretty global. Like all the other artists that I work with or are in the same lane are pretty much all overseas. And next week I'm playing my first ever headline show actually in London, not even in Australia at all. It's pretty spread out, but also interconnected and kind of based on the internet. So everyone is kind of connected and drawing from the same things that we all experienced and loved growing up, even though we're all in different corners of the world.
0: Yeah. That's sick. You're playing in London. Where are you playing?
1: So I'm playing in a club called The Waiting Room, which is, in London, which is really exciting. And then after that, we're doing Amsterdam at Nakbar. Might be Nakbar. So that's pretty exciting. Within the next couple of weeks to play the EP out and have some fun.
0: So cool. Now, earlier I mentioned your breakout track, Turn Echo, which sort of took a life of its own online. How has your relationship with that track changed since releasing it?
1: It's really developed, I guess, like any good relationship. You start from one place, you get to a new place. When I put it out, I was making a lot of stuff that was, I was really obsessed with artists like Ben Bomber and Bonobo and stuff, and they make really clean sounding beautiful music that you can just it's so clear, the drums don't even sound like drums, they just sound like clicks or something. I was really obsessed with that, and then I kind of really wanted to make something not like that after making a bunch of those sorts of tracks. And I guess Turn Echo is kind of like the antithesis. So I was just trying to make something as gritty as I could make, and as tough and dense. So when I put it out, I didn't really think too much of it. I liked the track enough to put it out. It's kind of just taken on its own life online, especially even over the last 6 months, on TikTok and stuff. It's been pretty crazy.
0: It's crazy how it sort of seems to be such a trend in music at the moment. Things have weird resurgences and continue to live on, even sometimes if you don't want them to. But if someone was hearing your music for the first time today, which track from Cascade would you point them to, do you think?
1: Either like the title track Cascade, I think is pretty weird and like dark, but and I like it. I think or maybe Freshwater. Freshwater is pretty like fun and like bright, definitely like brighter than a lot of my other stuff. I think I could like show that to someone and they'd be like, oh yeah, this is like, I can like listen to this. Whereas like, I guess some of the other stuff might be a bit like weird. So either Freshwater or Cascade, I think would be my picks.
0: safe entry points to the.
1: Yeah.
0: All right. Well, for listeners, what is next after this release? Obviously you've sort of plugged your sets that you're going to be doing overseas, but do you have anything planned for Sydney or Australia more broadly? Any more sort of singles coming out? What's happening?
1: Yeah, well, I mean, I played Sydney a few months ago at the Ace Hotel, the Kiln Supper Club, which was a lot of fun. Really cool, like rooftop. I don't think I can say it just yet, but we're definitely doing an Australia thing before the end of the year in Sydney and in Melbourne. So that's really fun and exciting. Just working towards the next EP. I feel like I've done a few giant EPs and like that are all 10 tracks. I don't even know if you can call them EPs at this point, but definitely working towards the next one and building up the sound and having fun with it.
0: Hell yeah. Now, where can people stream Cascade?
1: Anywhere that you can stream music or you can buy it. There are CDs available now too, which is really fun. I've done my first ever physicals run and
0: that's
1: people
0: awesome.
1: People are really responding well to that. Like the CDs, the like 2000s house sound is really cool. Anywhere.
0: Awesome. Alex, thank you so much for joining us. I want to finish off this interview by playing the opening track from Cascade. So this one is Seeing Everything. Thanks so much for joining us, Alex.
1: Thanks so much for having me. Appreciate it.

Sydney's godfathers of 80s jangle pop, The Crystal Set, return with a new single, Pretty Schemes, ahead of their new record, Don't Peak Early. To celebrate, they're playing live at the Marrickville Bolo on Friday, October 16, supported by Alana Rusak from the Hummingbirds and local spark punks, Postcards from Pluto. The Crystal Set returns, live at the Marrickville Bolo, Friday, October 16. The Crystal Set supports 2SER.

That one there, tinned in by the Saigon Soul Revival. So jazzy, so fun. I really enjoyed listening to that one. It is 26 past six. You are listening to your Wednesday Drive Show with Camille. It's been such a jam-packed show today, and I have enjoyed every damn minute of it. I'm only going to be with you for another few minutes, have a little chat and one more song, and then I will be out of here. I hope you have enjoyed today's show. Hope everyone has had a fabulous day. I like to close out the show with a little gig recommendation for the week ahead. My one for this week is a free gig, yay to that, at the Enmore Hotel. This Thursday, the 15th of October, Charlie Castle is playing at 8 p.m. and it's actually part of her month-long Thursday residency at the Enmore Hotel. She is super cool. If you haven't heard of her, she does sort of bluegrass type folky stuff. She's just got a beautiful voice. She's always got a pretty sick band with her as well. I'm not sure if this is a solo gig or she's got a band with her. Either way, super unique voice. If you're into any sort of folky bluegrass vibes, I really recommend you check that one out. And as I said, it is completely free. I want to close out today's show with another number from Kaiko Bad, otherwise known as Alex Foote. I just spoke to him on air just then. He's an absolute bloody pleasure. This is from his new EP, Cascade. Kaiko Bad's music is sort of atmospheric, electronic, ambient. It's beautiful, it's textured, and yeah, take a listen, enjoy. Thanks for joining me on Wednesday Drive. I'll see you next week.

0: 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I'm Stephen Hill from Sydney's 2SER and coming up in the program today.
1: At my school, everything is happening peacefully. But last week, we couldn't go to a nearby school because we risk being tear gassed. Police fired tear gas nearby, but there was a primary school right next to it and the children had to stay locked inside all day because the police missed the target.
0: French students have taken to the streets angry at the lack of resources that their schools are receiving. But first, with the Israeli elections only a fortnight away, there is the possibility that Israel's longest-serving Prime Minister, Benjamin Netanyahu, is about to face his biggest electoral challenge. But finding a way to navigate a highly polarised Israeli electorate is going to be a complex challenge, with the winner of the election likely to be reliant upon the results of minor parties, as both Benjamin Netanyahu and his main rival, Gail Eisenkot, try to cobble together a coalition to govern. With this being the first election since the October 7 attacks plunged the Middle East into turmoil, I look into the forces shaping the Israeli election and whether we can expect much change if Netanyahu is swept from power. According to Dr. Eyal Meroz, Senior Lecturer in Peace and Conflict Studies at the University of Sydney, the biggest challenge to wide-scale change is the extent to which concerns around security remain the key election issue.
2: Well, the Israeli electoral system is very complicated. The election is being fought over a number of key issues for the Israelis, one of which, and I would say a central one, would obviously be security. And security means for Israelis the Palestinian question. It means also Lebanon, Iran, Syria. So there is a lot there. In Israel, the division between right and left is not so much on social or economic issues as it is in most other countries, but around security. Over the last couple of decades, Israeli public has shifted significantly from left and center to the right. So today, most Israelis, based on security concerns, would identify themselves as either right or center. Now, the challenge to Netanyahu has a lot to do with great dislike among many populations or segments of the population in Israel of Netanyahu, of the far-right or extreme far-right government that he's put together, and their many failures around, before, during, and since 7th of October, but also some other issues that a lot of Israelis are very unhappy with. I think the question will be, how far will this situation go? Because at the moment, it seems like the two blocs, Netanyahu's bloc and the opposition bloc, are holding roughly between, say, 50 and 54 seats out of 120, which means that neither side, after the election, will be able to form a government without the help or the support, either from within or from outside the coalition.
0: According to Monash University's Dr. Ran Perat, the spectre of the October 7 attacks still linger long in the Israeli consciousness, with the severity of the attacks, particularly the sexual violence that was directed towards Israeli women, has ensured an increased focus from candidates from all across the political spectrum on focusing on issues of national security.
3: So it might be a more subtle, a more gentle, a smiling face. The policies may be a little changed, not dramatically changed, because the situation on the ground hasn't changed. And the conclusion of Israel is of all types, of all parts of the political spectrum, is that October 7th was a warning sign, a red flag, that at least for now, the only way that those who are enemies of Israel talk is through the barrel of a gun, and that Israel and the Jewish people are forever have to live on their sword.
0: With the elections still likely to be decided by the fate of minor parties, there is the potential for the Israeli Arab Party, Rayem, to be a potential kingmaker.
2: Well, I think it's a very broad tent for the opposition. It includes right-wing, central, left, and the question of the Arab parties. At the moment, Gadi Eisenkot, who leads the major party in that bloc and is likely to be, should they win, the prime minister, has ruled out or at least rejected the idea that they will be willing to go into coalition or into government with the Ram Arab Israeli Party. I would note here that 20% of the Israel's population is Arabic, and so they support these two parties. The other party, which is called the Joint List, is even harder for most Israeli Jewish voters to accept, and they will never be able to join a coalition should the opposition win. So the question will be, or the two alternatives will be, either come election or post-election, Gadi Eisenkot and the other leaders of the parties that will make up the coalition agreeing to have the support of the Arab-Israeli parties, or the other alternative is likely to be another election, which is really a problem because in the last, up to 2022, there were five elections in Israel in 4 years. And what the political leaders of the opposition are promising today, which is we will not go with Arab parties, may not be the case after the elections. But at the moment, they don't want to lose Jewish voters, so they say that. But hopefully, they'll come around after the election.
0: According to Dr. Ran Perat, one area where there can be expected change if there is a non-Netanyahu government would be having a government that would address the amount of violence that is happening in the West Bank settlements.
3: Absolutely, yes. While Netanyahu and his people are trying to present this as a minor problem of some rug kids dropouts, the question that behind it is, what is the background or what kind of education system produced these youngsters that go out and actually undermine the aims of their fellow settlers? Most of the settlers disagree and despise that kind of behavior, but these settlers believe that it's actually serving the cause. So an Eisenkot government will definitely, he says that openly, stop this problem because it's a problem for not only Israel's image worldwide, but for the governability of Israel in those areas of the West Bank. You can't allow lawlessness like the Wild Wild West style to happen with no authority of the government.
0: Monash University's Dr. Ran Perat ending this report.
4: Hey there, I'm Hamish McDonald. Around Australia, you're listening to The Wire. Take it easy.
0: French students are taking to the streets over concerns about education, from deteriorating school facilities to inequalities in access to higher education. But as demonstrations continue, questions are also being raised about clashes and violence surrounding the protests. The Wire's Manon Lavey spoke to three high school students and one university student about what is driving the movement, what they want the government to change, and what happens next.
1: I left high school more than a year ago now and then went to uni. So I've had time to see how education system has gotten worse over time and how underfunded both high schools and universities are. These conditions are very unhealthy. I remember there were a lot of mold problems in the boarding school facilities at my high school. In my final year, I went for 3 months in a row without philosophy classes, even though it was the year of my final exams. And these are just some examples. At my former university, I found myself in lecture theaters full of asbestos. I went the entire academic year without a single medieval history classes because there was no replacement teacher. These conditions already make it very difficult to succeed in our studies. And then there's police violence, which has been constant since the first school blockade on October 1st. In France, access to higher education is largely organized through Parcoursup, an online platform where high school students apply for university courses. They have to rank their choices and wait for institutions to respond. A very stressful process for young people deciding what to do with their future. Students are also raising concerns about increasingly demanding timetables, heavy workload, and the difficulty of keeping up with their studies. They don't pay enough attention to our mental health. Having classes from 8 a.m. to 6 p.m. 4 days a week is a lot. I have a friend who has that schedule every single day. Some students also have to travel an hour just to get to school. So they spend the whole day there from 8 a.m. to 6 p.m. and then then still have homework to do when they get home. And sometimes they only get an hour for lunch. It's really not great, and it shouldn't be okay. In other countries, students have time after school to study at home. But for us, with classes from 8 a.m. to 6 p.m., plus travel time and homework, a lot of students are falling behind. And that's what the government criticizes us for. But we simply don't have enough time to study at home. We don't even have time to rest and prepare for the next day. Education is really important. And I want to make it clear that we are not blocking schools because we do not want to study. It's actually the opposite. We are doing it because we want to learn, we want to improve ourselves and our future as a generation. But unfortunately, we are not being given the means to do that. In response to the growing protest, the French government announced an emergency plan last week to tackle teacher shortages. Education Minister Edouard Geffray promised to deploy 3,000 replacement teachers, prioritizing the high schools most affected by staff shortages. But the government also pledged to recruit several hundred additional teachers. While this could be seen as a first victory, teachers' union warned that it may not be enough to address the deeper, long-standing problems facing France's public education system. Personally, I found it a little bit funny because we've been short of teachers since the start of the school year, and we've been talking about needing at least 3 more teachers in every high school. And then suddenly, when we start to rise up, the education minister comes out of nowhere and announces 3,000 teachers just like that. It feels like an attempt to not actually address our demands, but simply to calm things down and put an end to this wave of protests. But as the protests continue, concerns are also growing over violence and the risk of demonstrations escalating. A fire even started in a high school, and that has raised further questions about what is happening on the ground and how students involved in the movement feel about these incidents. We got emails saying that people from outside our school were taking bins and setting them on fire. The fire eventually spread and the entire school hall went up in the flames. The school is now temporarily closed and we are studying remotely. It's a bit complicated. Not many teachers are actually teaching online. Most just send us the lesson materials. They've also apparently talked about moving us to other schools. But this is just one incident. Across the rest of France, reports of police violence at strikes keep increasing. And for many young people, the priority now is to see that violence stop as protests become increasingly dangerous. At my school, everything is happening peacefully. But last week, we couldn't go to a nearby school because we risk being tear gassed. Police fired tear gas nearby, but there was a primary school right next to it, and the children had to stay locked inside all day because the police missed the target. We're talking about young people aged 15 to 17 who are protesting. I think the response has been completely disproportionate.
0: The Wire's Manon Levay ending this report.
5: Hi, I'm Ray Martin. 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Stay well.
0: On Monday, a tornado-like storm hit central Australia and authorities are assessing the damage. The Alice Springs Town Council is recommending the community to look after each other and stay at home if possible after the forecast of potential rain and storms in the area. The Wire's Eduardo Jordan spoke to Alice Springs ACCC breakfast presenter Kate Lyons-Dawson to get a picture of after Monday's storm.
6: I was actually in the studio, Eduardo, and it wasn't expected. We'd been looking at the radar because of the previous hailstorm we'd had the week before, or a few days before, and it wasn't really showing up. It was looking like it would go north of us. And yet we started seeing pictures coming in of these clouds, especially over the showgrounds, that looked a bit scary. So next thing, it was too late, the power went off. We couldn't close down our shutters to project our windows. And so I ended up doing a video of the roof next door to us and the swampy being blown into the car park in front of ACCC.
7: Oh, wow. So how is Barngwe Alice Springs looking after the storm?
6: So it is pretty sad, Eduardo. The first thing that, like, on today, driving in through the town, every area in the suburban areas where people are living and on the main roads, we have various states of trees either broken, and we're talking some really big gums, or the full tree fully. Now, that hailstorm that I spoke of earlier had taken out a whole range near the gap, which many visitors might know of, where the train comes through and the road in and out to the airport is called the gap. But along around that area, all these trees had been blown in that. So that was one of these very quick, it was 2 minutes probably of wind and hail, and that had happened. So everyone was on alert anyway. And then what we've seen now is the next

0: affected by the storm, according to media outlets like ABC, also like businesses as well, like hotels and all that. What are the main concerns from the community you think about this event? What have you heard of the community?
1: Well, the first thing has been about power. So they've been really good, Power and Water, working from the get-go to keep and try and patch all that up. But even up to yesterday out here in the suburb outside, we still didn't have power. I just heard from the other side of the highway, they still don't have power. So people are coming into the town and trying to recharge various things. Or they've got batteries, you know, for things like their fridges or all of that going on. So that's still at that level for some people, not all people.
0: So, Kate, finally, I understand that the town council is being very active and communicating with the community. What is the town council recommending the community after the chance of potentially more storms coming up?
1: Well, everyone is just being told to be very careful, very vigilant, especially on the areas that are still being looked after around energy. So we are still trying to remove waste. So the council has made green waste disposal free for both residential and commercial customers until Monday, and they need it to be taken out to the tip. The other thing I have just heard is that they're considering a Red Cross and other organisations hub.
2: Breakfast presenter for ACCC Alice Springs, Kate Lyons-Dawson, speaking there to the Wire's Eduardo Jordan.

0: Adelaide broadcaster Peter Godfrey has passed away aged 75. Godfrey started his career at Radio Adelaide as a breakfast announcer before being appointed as overnight presenter of 5AA at the end of 2010. Tributes have poured in by colleagues from both 5AA and Radio Adelaide. The Wire's Thomas Kudis reports.
1: 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Tweet at 1395 5AA. Peter Godfrey.
2: Across the ditch we go to New Zealand. Selwyn Manning joins us from livenews.co.nz. That's the news from that part of the world. How are you, Selwyn?
3: Yeah, very good, Peter.
2: That's the way. And as Basil Fawlty used to say, we'll just vary his comment a bit. Don't talk about the rugby.
3: Don't talk about that war that took place on the weekend.
4: Peter Godfrey spent much of his career behind the microphone, connecting with listeners through radio. 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But what was he like behind the scenes, and how is he remembered by those who knew him well? To learn more about Peter's contribution to radio, I spoke with former colleagues from Radio Adelaide who knew him and his work in community broadcasting. Annie Hastwell is a founding producer of The Wire and a former presenter of the program at Radio Adelaide. She reflects on when she first met Peter and what it was like working alongside him.
5: He turned up as a volunteer who was at a point in his life where he was obviously interested in changing careers, and he had been a printer, which I think he was very good at as well, because I noticed in all the outpouring of, you know, concern for the fact that he's died, there were some of his old colleagues from so many years ago in that. But anyway, he wanted to be a presenter, and he had the most amazing voice. He was just meant to be really in radio. But yeah, he was just a volunteer at first, an incredibly helpful volunteer, a lovely man, and very much in tune with what community radio was all about too. He was such a lovely mentor to all the younger would-be broadcasters at the station. He was just so lovely to be around. He was helpful and friendly and interested in everything, which, as you know, is the quality that you need as a broadcaster. So he eventually got a job as the breakfast presenter at Radio Adelaide, and that's the job where you're just doing such a wide range of stories, from little local community stories to political ones overseas, and you have to be able to turn on a dime. And he was just immediately good at that because he had such curiosity about people

0: And he went to the effort of researching, you know, every single thing he did. So he always knew what he was talking about. But at a personal level, my memory of him is just the way he would always lean in, whether he was on the radio talking to somebody or whether he was in person with them. He had this lovely way of kind of leaning in towards people with great interest, no matter who he was talking to.
1: Peter Godfrey's contribution to community radio can also be viewed through the experiences of those who worked at Radio Adelaide. Jonathan Brown, who began working at the station at just 17, took on a range of roles during his time there. He reflects on Peter Godfrey's place in community broadcasting and his legacy.
2: I think Peter Godfrey will be remembered for kindness. I think there's something about leading with kindness and building community with kindness that only a very few special people have the ability to do. And Peter Godfrey absolutely had that ability. I think not only was he technically a fantastic broadcaster, but there was something that he imparted upon people. And there are now thousands of people, tens of thousands of people, probably hundreds of thousands of people out in the community who have had Peter Godfrey's touch in their lives. And I know for me, still in my day-to-day, there are things that I do that drive my life forward that are things that Peter Godfrey taught me and an approach that Peter taught me. And so I think that very kind, generous, community-building approach, not just to media, but to life more broadly, he has left that mark on thousands of people, undoubtedly.
1: For me and my brother, Peter was more than just a voice on the radio. His overnight broadcasts on 5AA were a familiar part of our childhood and teenage years. I spoke with my brother Samuel about the qualities that made Peter such a memorable broadcaster and what he remembers about listening to him.
3: Peter was someone I grew up listening to, and his voice became a familiar part of my childhood. I would always put the radio at around 12 to 12:30. He wasn't just a radio presenter to me. He was someone who brought happiness and laughter and great memories into.
1: Especially with the funny jokes and the, yeah, the silly singing that he would do as well.
3: Of course, of course. And he brought a lot of great memories into, yeah, into my life, yeah.
1: Yeah, oh, just feels, it doesn't feel that long ago that we listened to him, like,
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1: time goes by so quick.
3: 5 years ago was the last time I listened to Peter Godfrey before he left 5AA. I understand that Peter Godfrey, after he left 5AA, he became a funeral celebrant. I hear a lot of good things about Peter Godfrey, that he's always very empathetic and he understands a lot of people. So I think not just myself, but everyone who loved him and worked alongside him will miss him a lot.
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We're going to be back again tomorrow, so do tune in again. I'm Stephen Hill. Do stay well and thanks for your company.

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6: Hello and welcome to Stages. I'm Regina Batras and we are talking theatre. Yes, we are. Coming up on Stages, we celebrate two world premieres from opposite ends of Sydney's theatre scene. First, actor Di Adams joins Tricia Stouts to discuss The Elevator at the Ensemble Theatre closing this weekend. It's a brand new Australian work and the latest credit in a distinguished career spanning stage, television and film. Also, Alastair Brown and director Madeleine Withington talk about Next to Godliness, a dark new comedy making its world premiere at New Theatre. I'll also be giving a review of Sydney Theatre Company's hit comedy, The Unfriend, led by a scene-stealing performance from Helen Thompson. That's all coming up on Stages.
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6: Well, sometimes a show doesn't need to reinvent theatre. Sometimes it just needs to be funny. The Unfriend, playing at Sydney Theatre Company, is one of those shows. Stephen Moffat's comedy begins innocently enough when a British couple meet an eccentric American woman, Elsa Jean Krakowski. They're on a cruise holiday, and in a moment of politeness, the couple invite Elsa Jean to visit them in England, assuming the invitation will remain exactly what it was meant to be, a polite fiction. Unfortunately for them, Elsa takes the invitation seriously, and when she arrives on their doorstep, the couple discover through a quick internet search that their new friend may have a rather troubling past, including multiple suspicious deaths. The joy of the play comes from watching increasingly anxious middle-class people attempting to deal with a situation that has spiraled completely beyond their control. It's a comedy built on social embarrassment, panic, and escalating misunderstandings, and it works beautifully. At the centre is Helen Thompson, who is simply terrific. I mean, isn't she always? Her Elsa is impossible to ignore. Warm, loud, disarming, and utterly unpredictable. She feels a little like a character from Colin from Accounts, with a dash of Tanya from The White Lotus thrown into the mix. Thompson understands exactly how much charm Elsa needs to possess for the audience to remain on her side, even when alarm bells are ringing everywhere around her. The remarkable thing is that Elsa is both threatening and strangely lovable, even when confronted about her past. The supporting cast are equally strong, keeping the pace brisk and the laughs coming. Production leans into its farcical roots without becoming cartoonish, and there are moments that recall the best of classic British comedy, from Fawlty Towers to contemporary television sitcoms. But most importantly, The Unfriend never forgets its primary purpose, to entertain. It's clever without showing off, dark without becoming cynical, and consistently funny from beginning to end. The Unfriend is just fun. Get along and see it. Sydney Theatre Company's production is on at the moment until the end of the month.
8: I'm joined by Di Adams, who is presently performing in the play The Elevator at the Ensemble Theatre. Welcome to Stages, Di.
9: Thank you.
8: So this is a world premiere written by Eloise Snape, directed by Anthea Williams, and it's called The Elevator. So, Di, do they get stuck in a lift? Is this what it's about?
9: It is. It is. It's about three women who are all from quite different backgrounds, different jobs, and they are all facing kind of each has a very individual moral dilemma at this precise moment, and a lot of that will come to light throughout the play. I mean, I don't want to give away any spoilers or anything, but it's, you know, it's one of those things. Someone actually, we had a Q&A last night and someone said, oh, it's really great because it shows us that everybody's got these issues, everybody's got this big question, but you sort of tend to identify with each of them and go, oh, why are you doing that? Oh, I can see why you're doing that. So, yeah, it's just it's an interesting play.
8: Yeah, and plays like that that are all set, well, it's set in one set then, isn't it, really?
9: It is, and it's real time, which is kind of, it's like we get on a train and we don't get off until the end.
8: Oh, right.
9: And it gets faster and faster.
8: And I love that it's female heavy with female playwright, director, and three women in the cast.
9: Yes, and pretty much, I think we'd have, I'd be safe to say 98% of the crew as well were all female, so it's great. And it's really lovely being in a room with all of them, you know, and we were talking about that as well, because there's one of the characters is a female CEO, and we were talking about how, you know, there was always this big push of let's get women into these positions. But a lot of this is about, well, don't put women in to do the same job as men, because we don't want them to be like a lot of male CEOs. We want them to be different. And yet, you know, there are a lot of instances where women in the past have been quite competitive with other women. And often some women will say, you know, having a female CEO is harder than having a male CEO. But in this situation, I mean, that might be true in this play, but there's reasons for that. But we, like, there was nothing competitive about our rehearsal space. It was all very supportive. So that's not me. I'm the old one in this.
8: Someone should write a play about that.
9: Yeah. I know. I mean, but it's funny because, you know, people do go, oh, God, a whole bunch of women in a room. How's that going to go? And it's like, really well.
8: So Eloise Snape, you know, she's quite funny. I know she does drama as well, you know, but she's quite a comedian. Yes. So does the play have humour throughout it, even though it is about
9: absolutely.
8: The CEO? Yeah.
9: No, absolutely. I mean, I'm standing about to come on, and within the first page or two, the assistant stage manager and I, when there's a particular spot where the audience starts laughing, we kind of go, oh, good, okay, thumbs up. It's got a good balance of drama. It's a dramedy, let's say.
8: So your character is called Ollie. What's she about? What's Ollie up to in this
9: Ollie
8: elevator?
9: Ollie works. This is all set in a driverless car company called Eco Engines. And so one of the women in the lift is the CEO, one of them is head of PR, and my character, Ollie, is she's in building facilities, which is a cleaner, essentially. And she gets into the lift and joins these women, and she cleans. She's also a taxi driver because she needs to make a little bit of extra money as well.
8: So her class is quite different. Is there a class difference between
9: her? Yeah, she is, but we're not sort of really pushing that. It's more that I would say, I mean, I know Eloise and I know Anthea, and Eloise and Anthea kind of shaped this character for me, which is fantastic. And I think I would describe her as a bit of an old hippie. So she's, you know, she's obviously in the past been a big protester. She's got a solid moral centre. She'll fight. She's not afraid to say what she thinks, which I guess is probably quite a lot like me anyway. So. She's not CEO material, but that could be more of a choice for her.
8: And so the CEO, who is played by Leanna Walsman, and her name's Margot, she's just had a baby, is this correct? So she's coming back to work too soon?
9: She's not coming back to work. She's coming to address a crisis. So she is coming back. She's left her baby in the hospital. She had the baby yesterday. So she is coming back for what she believes at the beginning of the play is a very quick press conference, and then she'll go back to the hospital. But things don't always go as planned.
8: No. And so is there some sort of unpicking of that conflict of women, you know, after having babies and pregnancies and the workplace?
9: Oh, absolutely. I think it's Eloise was inspired by a woman who used to work at Facebook, as talking about having contractions and sending emails, which is in our play. And I think there is that expectation sometimes of, I mean, you know, like there's that whole thing of, oh, don't get a woman of a certain age because she's likely to then go off and have children. So, you know, that whole thing of then thinking, well, if I do get pregnant and have a child, I can be straight back into it. So not allowing the family to be any sort of hindrance to coming back. And I think that happens quite a lot more than we would imagine.
8: Yeah, and it tends to fall onto women more than men because, I mean, men can do some of the caring as well, can't they?
9: Well, yeah, I know, but then a lot of people sort of describe, you know, a lot of men will say, oh, I was looking after my children. You go, on the weekend, it's like, well, we don't say we're babysitting or looking after them. They're just there. They're just part of the furniture in a way, you know. So it's just different language around men and women.
8: Yeah.
9: Or expectations.
8: Yeah. And so your third character in this is Sharong Wu, who plays Allison. And what's she on about? And how does she add to this conflict in the elevator?
9: Well, Allison, you know, Allison may not be as qualified as she should be for her job. And Sharong is just fantastic. She's the most wonderful clowny sort of actor. So she's out of her depth, and watching her out of her depth with the CEO, and the CEO doesn't even really know who she is. She doesn't know who she is. You know, she's just come on. She's had a baby. So there's all of that going on. So there's a lot of women all at some stage feeling out of control as well.
8: Oh, I see. So do you think this is a feminist play then, that Eloise is doing a feminist play about the problems, the greater problems that women face still, even though...
9: I think that absolutely, because I think we all like to think that things have changed, and I don't think they have in that way. And I think, you know, yeah, definitely that. But then there's also a lot about AI and a lot of things about driverless cars and about, you know, things... losing your humanity as you're trying to do another job. And the CEO, like at one stage, you know, she just goes, what is it all for? It has to be for something, you know, and what is it for? And I think very much my character says to her at one stage, we have a very different idea of what success is, because I guess for Ollie's character, success is happiness, doing the right thing, being able to go to sleep at night with a clear conscience. Whereas for someone like Margot, she wants to be someone, she sort of essentially wants to be like one of the men who never listened to her when she was up and coming as a woman. So, you know, it's that struggle of like, I'm going to get there, I'm going to be as successful as you. And then you get there and you go, is it worth it?
8: Yeah, yeah. Well, I'm liking the sound of your, you know, hard-talking hippie character. I think that's really great.
9: She's good. She's great. And, there's a lot of me in there as well. And I think that's just... the person who just goes, you know, let's be real. Let's, you know, and I've also got this absolute at the moment, just deep, deep hatred of the tech bros who are ruining our world. You know, I don't think I'm alone, obviously, but that whole feeling of like, I know that there may be some fabulous stuff that comes with AI, like curing diseases and finding answers to a whole lot of things. But on the other hand, you just have a bunch of boys essentially who just want to create things because they can and they want to better themselves, you know, and say, well, I found this and I discovered this and, you know, but to what end, you know, to the end of any, I mean, it's just terrible.
8: Yeah.
9: I think it's scary. Who knows what's going to happen in the future? But I just think that these tech bros were the kids who were bullied at school. They were, you know, they weren't the cool kids. Now they are the richest and the smartest. Is being the smartest the best thing at the expense of what's happening? I don't know.
8: Yeah. Well, I mean, this play is great because it's right on time, you know.
9: Absolutely.
8: It's now. That sort of thing is happening now. This is our concerns. This is what we're thinking about. Yeah. Just wanted to ask you, too, about Anthea Williams. What was it like working with her as a director with the three actors and with Anthea?
9: Well, I'd worked with her before. I worked with her and Eloise, actually. Eloise is an actor. And Anthea is fantastic. Like, I've worked with a lot of directors where sometimes I'll listen to what's happening with someone else and I'll think, oh, God, if only I could just say, you know, blah, blah, blah. And as an actor, you can't. But pretty much every time I had a question about something or thought that something should be going in a different way, Anthea always said the same thing. And I mean, it's really weird, but I never really disagreed with any of her directions. She's also very collaborative. She's very good. You know what she does? She tells you, she goes, I love that thing that you did then, blah, blah, blah, blah. And I think for an actor, you know, you want to be given constructive criticism to make it better. But you also do want to be told when you're doing something right, because if you're never getting that, you just start to lose your confidence and you start to just go, do you like anything I do? So she was so great at telling us when she thought something was really great. And then she'd come back and go, that was really great. And now I just need you to do this. So she's really, and she was talking about that, and she's learned how to do that, obviously. And learn, like, okay, that's what actors need. You know, their delicate egos need to sort of say you're really great and this and that as well. But I think also casting is always, the three of us are very different actors, very different styles of women, and our voices, everything about us is really different, which is really great.
8: So how did Anthea get you all to play off each other then, you know, sort of, because really the three of you are supporting this whole.
9: Absolutely. I mean, oh my God, if one of them was weaker, like I think they're brilliant. And that's what everybody says. Everybody's really good. No one ever says, there's a weak link. And it would be terrifying if I couldn't trust one of them, because there's just three of us stuck in a really small space. But I think she just created a really collaborative space. So we were all able to give our ideas. I can't tell you how chatty the room was. It was insane. And sometimes it was like, are we ever going to get anything done? But I think that also helped, because we all talked, we all laughed.
8: And also, I just want to say congratulations on being involved in a world premiere. We need more Australian plays. We
9: Absolutely.
8: Need more female-centred Australian plays.
9: Yeah.
8: And
9: yeah.
8: It is just wonderful that Eloise got this up at the Ensemble. It's running until the 18th of October. Di, thank you so much. I want to thank you so much for coming onto Stages and telling us about this fantastic project. It's just great. Thank you.
9: Thank you.
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8: I'm joined by the writer Alastair Brown and the director Madeline Withington, who are presenting Next to Godliness at the New Theatre until the 31st of October. Welcome to Stages, Alastair and Madeline.
13: Hi, thank you.
14: Thank you very much.
8: Alastair, I wanted to ask you, this is the world premiere. You have written this fantastic new play, Next to Godliness, which won the 2023 Silver Gull Award. Could you just tell us a little bit about, well, what is this play about? What happens? What's the plot?
14: Sure. Well, it starts fairly bombastically. We've got a couple of women who work as cleaners, as crime scene cleaners, but rather than working for police, they actually work for criminals. So they show up at crime scenes, get rid of all the evidence before, the cops show up. So it starts with that. They show up to a gruesome bloodletting, which we've experienced in a sort of an interesting way that I'm sure Maddie can outline better than I can. But the main pushing force of this whole play is that these two cleaners find that one of the bodies that they're looking to clean up is actually not dead. Then they have to decide what they're going to do with him, because he could be a danger. Even talking to him could be a danger. Do we kill him? Do we leave him? What do we do at this point? And that's kind of the inciting incident where everything kind of goes chaotic from there. So it's a lot of jokes, a lot of swearing and fun bits and pieces. Greek myth comes into it. When some of the dead bodies rise up and start bringing in stories from Greek myth that kind of counterpoint and sort of illustrate the themes of the play. It's punchy, lots of laughs, lots of action, and hopefully some messages getting through as well.
8: Is it a dark comedy then? You're saying it's got a lot of laughs, so it's a dark comedy, is it, Alastair?
14: Yeah, absolutely. It is a satire, very much, that is about women's experience in the workplace, about the role that women play so often in death, which is less being the, you know, the perpetrators of it, but cleaning up afterwards, especially in situations of violent death, and those sort of situations of moments of trauma. It is so often, you know, traditionally and modern, the woman's role to come in and clean up all the mess afterwards. So it's kind of a deconstruction of that, and a deconstruction of how we view women, less in terms of themselves as a person and more in terms of their connection to others, whether they're a mother, whether they're a wife. So kind of getting rid of that and trying to look at these women in a different way, through a comedic lens, you know, a darkly comedic lens. but yeah, there are still points that are trying to be made along those lines.
8: That is so interesting. So what inspired you, Alistair, to write about women and women in this situation, which is true, so common?
14: Well, it's it kind of started, that's the, it's, you know, a fun story that we like to tell, that when I was coming up with this play, I basically was talking with my two closest friends, which are Madeline Withington, and my wife, Sonia Kerr. And I was saying, if I was going to write a play for you guys to work on, what would you want it to be about? What are some themes? What are some things? And in response, they both just turned to me and shouted the word crime, like a pair of absolute lunatics. So that's kind of where I built from. I was like, okay, crime. And I want it to be about women, non-traditional. I find that there's a lot of stuff that comes out about, you know, 20-somethings trying to find their place in the world. And sure, there is a place for that kind of thing, but I think there's plenty of that that already exists. So I wanted roles that were for lesser represented age groups. I wanted, you know, have one of these roles that is as a woman in her later years who's not defined by that and is just, you know, sort of more part of this whole thing. So it kind of grew from crime to being what it is. I did already have a scene that I had been fiddling with sort of previously a few years before that has found its place finally as the second scene in this play, where we're introduced to a character called Ferryman, who is a sort of a killer for hire. So that was sort of the nugget that I built the rest of the play around. Once I had the concept of, okay, crime scene cleaners, because, you know, you can then mix in the concept of woman as caretaker, but in an atypical situation. So it sort of allowed me to do that and build around that little nugget of an assassin terrorizing a businessman into something that had a bigger statement to make.
8: Madeline, how has it been directing this amazing cast that you have? Sonia Kerr, as was mentioned, Alice Livingston, the list goes on and on, quite a big cast. So how has it been for you directing these amazing actors?
10: It's been wonderful. I'm really, really grateful for the work that everyone has put in. Working on a new script is always really interesting because you're presenting something to audiences that they've never seen before. So there is this sort of, they don't know what to expect and they don't know how to interact with the work. So I think there's an element in creating something with performers and with the style of the show. You want to make something that tells you immediately from the very first moments what this is and how the rest of your evening is going to go. And so finding ways to make that really clear about, we're making very strong stylistic choices with this play. It sits both in the realm of naturalism and incredibly heightened theatrical sort of shenanigans. And that combination is something that you have to, I guess, acclimatize audiences to early on. And all of the actors, all the performers, all of the creatives have been so proactive in collaborating with me and with Alistair. And in creating a work that is, I think, incredibly relevant, incredibly funny, and coming at quite an important time, I would say.
8: And so audience members seeing this, you know, now, 2026, mm-hmm. What do you want them to go away with? What sort of, what are the themes? What do you want them talking about in the foyer afterwards, you know, that sort of thing?
10: What do I want them talking about in the foyer? I would like talking about in the foyer is an interesting one. I think I want people to come away with a sense of, yes, women should always be believed. That is something I feel very, very passionately about. And I think we all do, particularly at the moment. And I also think that I want people to come away with a sense of, oh, that was an incredibly fun, different night at the theater. I should go see more theater. And not all, like, we can have those incredibly fun action sort of style stories. We can put them on stage. They don't need to be just film and television. There's a world in which we can create something akin to that on our stages. And I would like people to leave wanting to seek out more new work, more new Australian work, and more work that centres and features women and women's stories and women's comedy.
8: Yeah, and aren't we all going more analogue anyway? So, you know.
10: Exactly. There's no AI in the theatre, guys.
8: That's right.
10: Not on the stage.
8: It's AI free, it's screen free, but it's full of so much. And what about you, Alistair? What's your foyer conversation you want to hear? What are the main themes of this this new work, and what do you want people to go away with, the whole, you know, men, women, whatever gender? How do you want them to feel after seeing this production?
14: Well, look, I think, first of all, I want people to be entertained. If nothing else, that's the first thing. I want people to enjoy this and have an exciting time with this. I mean, when the play won the Silver Gull Award, it was referenced as sort of somewhere between Quentin Tarantino and Martin McDonagh. I wouldn't make that claim myself, but certainly that gives people a sense of the, you know, the flavor that's there, the sort of, yeah, the humor, the darkness. I think you kind of got to sugar the medicine. So I think there are some messages about women and their strength and their refusal to be captured in a simple box, as they so lamentably have in the past. I think that message I want people to get across, but broadly with a sense of, damn, that was entertaining. I want to get some friends and get them along. I want to see that again now that I know what I know, and I want to be able to bring some people in. I want to tell everybody about it. I want this to be something that other people can enjoy. So that's the main takeaway that I want people to have.
8: Madeline, when you've been directing this, so there is some references to Greek mythology. So did you get any inspiration from Odysseus, from the latest film that just came out from Homer?
10: I have to say, I haven't actually seen The Odyssey yet. I've been very poor in that regard, but I'm lucky in that very early on in my childhood, similarly to Sonia and Alistair, I developed a fascination with Greek mythology and gods. And so I do feel like I have a fairly concrete grasp of what is going on in here. And the other thing is that, yes, we are using Greek storytelling tradition in the sense that we have a chorus, but we have modernized the function of that. And it's an interesting blend, I would say. And yeah, just to sort of piggyback off what Alistair was saying, it is constructed in such a way that we do want audiences to be large, like entertained. Like, I want theater to be a very safe space for people to come. And I don't know, my ultimate goal is that people will treat a night at the theater like as accessible and as easy for them as turning on Netflix, you know? finding that sort of thing.
8: So there is a mention of the ferryman, and of course there's murder and death and coming back to life. So do we visit the underworld in this production?
10: The audience doesn't.
14: Yeah, I think it's, I was going to say, I think it's fair to say that there, this, I mean, it all kind of sits in a bit of a liminal space that kind of has one foot on either side. The chorus very much represent that sense of the unquiet dead who are angry as hell that they are dead, and they want everybody else to be that too. So we do have that element of connection to the underworld without actually stepping over. We're just right next to the barrier. Is the feeling that should be had, I think.
8: Really want to thank you, Alistair Brown, who has written this play, and it's the world premiere, and Madeline Withington, who is directing this wonderful play, Next to Godliness. I want to thank you both so much for coming onto Stages and telling us all about this play. Thank you so much.
10: Thank you.
14: Thank you. It was a pleasure.
6: Thanks, Tricia Stars. Thanks to Benito D'Afonso for mixing those interviews. Thanks to you for listening. We'll be back next week when our radiothon is finally starting and started. Please become a supporter and show your love at 2SER. 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
1: Welcome back to Cellular Dreams, to SCR's home of film and TV. I'm Beth Hopkins. We've got Lewis over there, and we're going to be talking about everything film and TV. And this week, we've got quite a few interesting picks.
2: Well, this week, I ventured out to the big screen, and I saw two big films, one of them being Alejandro Iñárritu's Digger, starring Tom Cruise, and the other being Aaron Sorkin's The Social Reckoning. Over on the smaller screen, Beth, we both watched a big new show, I feel like.
1: Yeah, the newest recreation of Carrie, based on Stephen King's debut novel, Carrie, which happens to be my favorite Stephen King novel. Yes, that is very near and dear to my heart. So I'm excited to get into it.
2: I'm also excited because Evan's got another interview for us on the show, which is going to be coming up later. He's going to be chatting with Stuart Buchanan from the Sydney Opera House about Hell House, and that's a 5-day celebration of horror cinema. It's going to be running from the 27th to the 31st of October. Going to have, you know, cult classics, so maybe some more contemporary horror films, and they're going to explore in that interview what's lurking within the program and what many horror fans, as I'm sure our listening, can be looking forward to this Halloween. 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
8: There's nothing quite like watching a horror film in a cinema with a room full of people who are all waiting for the next big scream. And this Halloween, the Sydney Opera House is getting into the spirit of things with Hell House, a 5-day celebration of horror cinema, bringing together cult classics, contemporary cinema, shorts, and some seriously strange and unsettling movies from Australia and around the world. Joining us is the Opera House's film programmer, Stuart Buchanan. Stuart, welcome back to Cellular Dreams.
9: Hi, thanks for having me. Great to be here.
8: It's a really broad and interesting program you've got. What was the starting point of putting together this program? What are you looking for when deciding which films belong in the lineup?
9: Well, I mean, you know, one of the starting points is what a gift to be able to call something Hell House or the Opera House.
8: A very good starting point.
9: Exactly. And why wouldn't you take that gift when it's offered to you? Well, one of the things perhaps that people don't know about the Opera House cinema is that it's not a year-round program insofar as we have a week-long celebration of cinema once every 2 months, and so we sort of come and go a little bit. And it just so happened that this year, the week that we find ourselves in cinema season, was Halloween week. That and the gift of Hell House, we decided that it was an opportune moment to be really diving into the horror catalogue, and also because we had great response to, you know, horror titles that we screened in the past. I felt that, you know, there was not just an audience appetite for horror films, but also looking at how some of our existing programming threads could be extended into the horror genre. That's a great opportunity as well.
8: There's some really very different flavors in the program, from schlock and gore, you know, with something like Evil Dead 2, through to a more of a metaphorical horror with Pan's Labyrinth or The Babadook. What do you think makes a great horror film? What is it that gets you scared?
9: I think, you know, like, you've hit the nail on the head there in that you've got some fairly different extremes of horror. I don't mean extreme horror, but just in terms of at the continuum of having things that are schlock or involve gore or blood or flesh. That's not the kind of thing that scares me. In fact, you know, even if it's in a non-funny film, I always find that amusing. You know, when someone gets a kind of limb cut off and so on. I don't know what that says about me, but I always find that inherently funny. Whereas I'm more attuned to the horror that's created in your own mind, you know, through perhaps some more kind of subtle techniques. And it's interesting when you look at a film like Babadook, you know, which is probably one of, you know, Australia's greatest contemporary horrors, and look to realize that that's an M-rated film. There's very few horror films that we would call horror that are M-rated, and certainly one that's ostensibly terrifying as Babadook to have that reading. So you can have horror without it necessarily being horrific in terms of the visuals. And certainly for horror, for the type of horror that I enjoy, is certainly more towards that end. And then you maybe have something in the middle, you know, like the South Korean film they were showing, Exuma, which is maybe a little bit of column A and column B there. But what I love about that particular title, and I guess I'm singling that out because it's what I like about horror too, this is a really fascinating kind of underlying story in Exuma about colonization, about war, about the kind of the remnants of those types of skirmishes from centuries ago, and how it permeates not just in terms of the, you know, contemporary psyche, but literally how objects of war can be rediscovered long after the fact, and what that means. I loved Exuma because of the story that it was telling, and I hadn't really seen that story before. Korean perspective of the Japanese invasion. The fact it was a horror is almost kind of secondary there.
8: With that international program, do you think there's something happening in horror cinema internationally that Australians maybe not aware of and are just touching on? I mean, we have a vibrant horror genre growing in Australia. Yeah, what's happening overseas that you're really tapping into?
9: You need only go to something like Sydney Film Festival or Melbourne Film Festival. Like, they do a really good job of programming international genre films. I think, well, particularly horror films, maybe a bit less sci-fi, but certainly, you know, certainly horror films. And I've seen some great international titles at those festivals, but often those titles just don't get distribution. You know, they're essentially festival films. And in some cases, you might be lucky even to find them on streaming after the case. So if you're interested in that area, it's really the festivals that you've got to keep your eye on, because there's some terrific work happening there. And it's good to see that diversity within the horror genre is as good as diversity in other areas of film. In fact, in some cases, more so.
8: I'm personally a bit of a scaredy cat, it's well known. I do really appreciate a good horror film. There's lots of horror films that I think are in my favourites. There's something about reaching into the dark when you're in the dark that sort of you know, helps you overcome actually being scared. One of the other things I love about this program is that it's not just scary horror films. You've got something from the silent era. Tell us all about this 100-year-old silent horror film.
9: It's a film from Denmark called Haxen, made in 1922. And I'd come across Haxen relatively recently. If you're interested in film and a lover of physical media, there's a great label in the UK called Radiance. And Haxen was actually a title that I saw had been released through Radiance. And when I got a hold of that and realized there's about three different versions of the film on there, you know, over the course of about over 100 years, it's been sort of re-edited in some cases. There's like a 1968 version that has this great narration from William Burroughs, which is terrific. He's got such a iconic voice, and he tells a very different tale. And they also have a couple of different musical interpretations. There's like a jazz score and a different score. So straight away, I was sort of looking at that thinking, oh, here is a great horror title, a great silent title that actually has already had a number of different treatments. And then I kind of remembered that in a couple of years ago, there was a Australian composer called Madeline Cockerlis who had written a score for this and presented it in Brisbane. And it only ever had one, you know, performance in Brisbane at the Institute of Contemporary Arts. And I'd been in touch with Madeline before for another project and sort of reached out to her and said, what if we were to do Haxen for Halloween? Would you be interested in coming and doing redoing the score that you did in Brisbane? And you can listen to that score on Bandcamp. Like, it's a, she released it as an album. It's a terrific record. And she loved the idea, of course. So that was, you know, a lot of lovely kind of happenstance and, you know, a nice kind of collision of things where in the ether, it felt like the right thing to do. And one, the other little thing I love about this film, and it's one of those kind of lovely film facts, is that apparently it has the first recorded example of a jump scare. And there's a particular scene, when you see it, you know exactly what you mean. I mean, it's an incredible film because the design is stunning. And actually, even in watching it through 2026 eyes, it looks so fresh and so different because it was so unique at the time. And it really kind of dives into that kind of real kind of ancient medieval sensibility of the design around witchcraft and around demonology. It's almost like a video essay as well. It's a kind of precursor to the video essay genre. So it's a real mishmash of things. It's pretty unique. Looks stunning, great live music. I think it'll be a terrific session.
8: I caught Edwin Montgomery's Nosferatu with a live performance last year. And, you know, there's something amazing about these old horror films and with the live score. It just really is such a unique and amazing experience in the cinema. Yeah. I love these events.
9: Particularly when you have something like, you know, whether it's Edwin's score for Nosferatu or Madeline's for Haxan, where there's it's a contemporary score. And so you have this lovely kind of handshake across the ages where you've got a film that's 100 years old, but with a sound that's very contemporary. And that's a lovely collision and kind of, you know, reinterpretation of the work.
8: Finally, Stuart, if someone comes along to Hell House and they can only see one film, what would you like them to put on their list?
9: I don't know if I can answer that question.
8: Yeah, you don't have to. They have to see them all.
9: Yeah. I mean, I will say that we're very lucky for the screening of The Babadook. Jennifer Kent, the director, will be coming along to give a special introduction for that. So that's going to be extremely special. If you haven't seen The Babadook for a while, you've got a great opportunity to see the director give an intro. I do want to give a quick shout out, though, to a great documentary called Hex, which is about the Norwegian black metal band Witch Club Satan, which is three women who 3 years ago decided that the black metal scene in Scandinavia, but more generally, was incredibly misogynistic, and they were going to create a project that answered that. And it's their band is quite unlike any other band I've ever seen. It's a great documentary framed in a kind of quasi-witch trial way. If there's any intersection between feminism, black metal, horror, Scandinavia, it's all there in that film.
8: Stuart Buchanan from Sydney Opera House, thank you so much for joining us on Celluloid Dreams and for giving us a little taste of what's lurking inside Hell House. It runs from 27 to 31 October at the Sydney Opera House. I presume, Stuart, tickets on sale at the Opera House website.
9: That's right, indeed.
8: We'll catch you next time you've got something other amazing to bring us.
9: Thanks, Evan. I really appreciate it.
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12: Okay.
11: I have a hunch you're not a fan of Facebook. But I am. I am here to help Facebook, not hurt it, okay?
12: You send me a message.
1: A company that has a big role in many of our lives is the core of a new movie in cinemas, The Social Reckoning, with Mikey Madison and Jeremy Allen White and Jeremy Strong. Lewis saw it in cinemas, and he has some thoughts about it, don't you, Lewis?
2: Yes, I do. Now, obviously, it's another Facebook movie called The Social Reckoning, and it's written by Aaron Sorkin, who also wrote the movie The Social Network, which is, I think we might be able to agree, Beth, an all-time banger, like an all-time classic.
1: Yeah.
2: Like, it's so good. It's so good. So obviously, very high expectations. In this one, though, David Fincher is not coming back to direct. It's just Aaron Sorkin, the writer, both writing and directing. It's focusing on the Facebook files, Wall Street Journal expose that happened a couple years ago, and the kind of various journal investigations from that, the stuff that came out about how they were using their platform, how it was targeting people into extremist groups.
13: This company and that guy are playing an unprecedented role in our lives.
14: The fire hose of bad information you are injecting into the air supply is becoming jet powered.
15: I'm a free speech absolutist. I'm not the one who's lying, and I'm not stopping them from seeing someone who is.
2: Perhaps if this film wasn't called The Social Reckoning, wasn't written by Aaron Sorkin, and didn't constantly try and tie itself to The Social Network, which is an all-time classic, I might have liked it better. But standing next to it, this just does not hold up as well, which really disappointed me. Unfortunately, I think there are some fine performances happening here. Particularly, I like my guy Jeremy Strong as Mark Zuckerberg in this. He's like kind of cartoonish in like a funny way. And, you know, Jeremy Allen White's good. And Mikey Madsen, I think, is quite good. But the movie really undersells her, I think, as a character. She's written in a kind of way to be very like antagonistic in a way that the male characters can kind of shut her down and be like, oh, you know better than this. And there's also a lot of ways that it feels kind of misogynistically shot at her, like a lot of kind of leering angles the camera gives her. What I love about The Social Network is how kind of seedy and disgusting everything feels, and how much conflict these characters butt heads and get into and how invigorating it all is. And that energy, it's just not here. It's just, I can't find it. It's really disappointing, this one.
11: I ran classifiers on political groups where 30% of content hits multiple risk factors.
12: Hang on, I don't understand what you're saying.
11: Aren't you a tech reporter?
12: Ish.
11: Ish?
1: Yeah, I mean, it's, I feel like you're setting yourself up for a bit of a letdown if you immediately come out of the gate comparing it as like, this is the follow-up to The Social Network. All of your marketing is surrounded with being attached to The Social Network. And it was such a good movie that made me so very uncomfortable. It's a shame that you're saying that it's not the same way in this movie, I guess.
16: Anxiety, depression of teenage girls got worse as a result of time spent on the platform.
17: Senior leadership knows and is doing nothing.
18: I know there are easier enemies to make.
19: The mafia would be an easier enemy to make.
2: Yeah, I think that's a lot due to Aaron Sorkin's kind of directing. I think he can be a very good an invigorating writer, but when he's directing, he kind of just lets himself go all over the place and all of his Sorkinisms kind of get out of control. Like, he does need that kind that's what they are, though. You have characters constantly being like, oh, why am I here, like being very snarky, making a reference to something. Sorkinisms is kind of taking over, and he needs that David Fincher director figure just to hone him into like his best stuff.

0: Reckoning in cinemas now.
1: But moving on from The Social Reckoning to a different, well, very different film, the Alejandro Iñárritu's new film, Digger. You may know him because he directed films like Birdman and The Revenant. And this film, Digger, starring Tom Cruise in a lot of prosthetics, playing and like oil baron who has to now deal with a huge environmental crisis that is entirely his fault.
2: I'm not gonna sugarcoat it. We're in a tight spot. Now, do me a favor. Imagine they're one of those people who think that Digger Rockwell is Satan himself. Now, what are some of the harshest attacks I can expect from those folks who think that I'm scum of the earth? All those folks might say that.
3: Burn in hell! Digger!
2: I wasn't expecting that.
1: And you have lots of actors around this, like Riz Ahmed's in this, John Goodman, Sandra Hüller, my guy, Jesse Plemons, Emma D'Arcy, Bern Gorman. And it's a film I've seen a lot of division about. Like, people are kind of going into this really loving or hating it. And while I'm not fully on the loving side, I kind of dug what this was going for.
2: Mr. President, 55 minutes ago, my company informed me of the explosion on our rig,
4: causing massive water displacement and triggering a tsunami.
2: Models estimate casualties in the hundreds of thousands.
5: Now Digger here got us into this mess, and Digger's gonna dig us out.
1: It's one of the most interesting films I've seen this year, particularly because if you've seen one of the trailers for it, it looks like kind of a Coen Brothers comedy, like a very wacky, zany. It is not like that at all. There is a, without spoiling, there is a massive twist in this film that makes it nothing like the trailers. Like, obviously those scenes are there, but there is a huge swing this film makes, and it's really wants to ask more questions about what the role of this kind of satire actually serves in society and what kind of change is it actually making. And it seems to come to like a conclusion of like, well, can art really do anything? Like, it providing a lot of great satisfaction to see people getting taken down like this, but do we just go back to our horrible lives after it? Along those ideas, it doesn't execute all of them in the kind of expert way that I think it could, but I do think it's really interesting, and I'm really glad to have seen it in a cinema as well, because it's got some great set design and cinematography, and just, yeah, the swings it goes for I think are really valuable.
4: You knew long before the rest of us.
6: That is why it is your problem.
2: If we can't control the course of nature, at least we can control the nerve.
4: But it happened.
0: It's so weird for me because Tom Cruise is known for being a very serious actor, and like, he does not like being the butt of a joke.
1: Well, in this,
0: so like, this feels, yeah, counterintuitive to that, which is crazy.
1: Well, I think this is one of his most interesting performances, and I think it's the most he's kind of opened up, I think, in a film. Like, obviously he usually plays like the self-serious like action hero, and that's like fine in most films, good even, like he can be very good at it, but I think this, because of the type of character he's playing in the actual film, it gets to a real core of like who he is, and I think how he maybe thinks about art that I don't think we get to see very often, because he's not like a very emotionally like out there person. He's often just movies. But I do think there's some interesting stuff, and not to mention everyone is going great in this movie as well, particularly Riz Ahmed, who,
0: oh,
1: after,
0: we love Riz Ahmed.
1: Did you see Bait? Riz Ahmed, I think he's been having a great year with that, and now this. He's just a great guy.
4: Before you officially fire me or kill me, there's, well, something I have to
2: breathe
4: on.
2: I'm not gonna kill you. You have people who do that for me. Bad joking. Sorta.
1: Again, that's what I really liked about this film. It's like, I feel like it's a classic thing to make you say, but it really made me think, you know? I had a lot of thoughts afterwards, and I was talking with my partner after we saw it, and we had a lot to say about how it kind of affected us and what it gave us to think about. But I still recommend giving it, like, a shot. Like, I do think it is a very worthwhile film to go and see.
7: It's ridiculous.
8: And it's scary. It's funny, and it's stupid.
9: It's a lot of fun to watch.
0: Hell yeah. Well, that is Digger, which is now available to see in cinemas, wherever you go see your your movies in person, I guess.
1: And you should

0: stick around and listen to all that we've got coming up.
1: When all else fails, you hit it with the truth. You know, the hard truth. Just bang, bang, bang. Woo! Woo!
2: Hi there. It's Jody Phyllis, member of The Clouds, Young Lovers, and a solo artist. And I just want to say I love 2SER. I listen every day because the music is just the best. The other reason I love 2SER is because of their dedication to Australian independent music. That is just precious. I thank 2SER for being there, and I want you to be there forever.
3: Stream it or leave it.
4: I hope you all had a good holiday season. Please say hello to Carrie White. Make her feel welcome.
0: And it's now time for Stream It or Leave It. Now, I think we are both very excited to dive into this week's streaming show. This is the latest, I guess, how many versions of Carrie have there been cinematically over the years?
5: Four.
0: This is like the fourth Carrie, I think. Yeah. But now it's a limited TV show by Mike Flanagan, who does have a very good history of like doing great horror stuff. And it's Carrie in the amazing and awful world of Gen Z high school.
6: Hi, I'm Sue, by the way.
7: Hi.
6: That's a really nice dress.
7: Thanks. I made it.
6: Sure did, didn't you?
7: So what do we do?
6: Oh, so this is your first day, like, ever?
7: I was schooled at home. Till today, I mean.
6: Oh, I love that for you.
5: Yeah, I mean, I read Carrie. It was the first Stephen King novel I ever read. And it is one that I love so much because it's a character that you don't see very often in literature. I'm gonna come out of the gate and be like, I loved this show. I've only seen the first few episodes. I'm really enjoying how they're adapting it for the 21st century. I will say I am still mad that they haven't casted Carrie White properly. Because in the book, Carrie is described as a bigger girl. She has acne, she has backne, she doesn't fit in, she's very awkward. And I think the fact that she is not conventionally attractive is an important part of her character development. The sort of instigating incident that causes all this stuff to happen is she gets her period at school and she doesn't understand what's happening because she's grown up in this super
0: isolated,
5: closed off world. And it's just this character who I think is really important to show in media because so much of what we see in TV is heavily curated to what is of the times. And having someone who is just like a regular girl, like going through her awkward phase in high school, who has acne, who feels very uncomfortable in the world, is an important part to why Carrie is so powerful. And it's people are scared of her because they underestimate her.
7: I used to dream about this. Having friends.
8: I want to know what they are teaching you.
7: Why am I bleeding?
8: Oh my gosh.
0: But so far, I am enjoying this. Like, again, I think most of the acting is very good. I think the move to the TV show format has given the ability to give a lot of her, like Carrie's classmates and teachers, some more nuance in their characters. Like, of course, you know, kids can be horrible bullies and things, but they often do have things going on in their own lives that are affecting how they judge the world and respond to it. Some of the stuff, though, in the show, I'm just a little bit, like, frustrated by. Like, I don't know if you got this, but I'm really not liking the licensed music in the show because it's always the obvious song of, like, exactly how the character's feeling. Like, someone's about to do a bad thing and it's like, oh, I'm a villain. Also, the, you know, I am interested to see how Mike Flanagan kind of, forgive my pun, but carries this through towards the ending prom scene, especially taking it to modern times, you know, with modern teenage culture, cyberbullying. Like, again, social media is a big part of the show. The fact that Carrie hasn't seen the internet is now a whole other thing as well. Yeah.
5: Yeah, I do think that is, like, really, I think adapting it for the 21st century is a really smart choice of, like, her first day at school, they go through a shooter drill.
0: Yes, and that's the huge thing in American schools now. Yeah.
5: And that, I was like, that makes so much sense because so much of the stuff that we have today from the, we're so used to it that it,
0: yeah,
5: from the outside, when someone new comes in, you're like, oh yeah, this is kind of insane.
0: I think it speaks back to that original, I guess, book and film, the kind of horror of a student, you know, being neglected and doing all this to her classmates is now a kind of, I guess, a reality now of American schooling, you know, with the violence that is happening there and like the constant like security checks and things. So this is kind of a way the original text kind of communicated with the future, I guess, and tying it all together. I find like those aspects really interesting. And you know, yeah, that this isn't just like a remake for the brand. Like there is something it is saying. Yeah.
9: Help me!
10: I can't suspend the entire gym class.
11: Those girls were out of control.
12: She's been scared.
10: What's your name again?
12: Carrie White.
13: And I'm more like Carrie Red.
14: Bloody Carrie Red.
15: What did they do to my daughter?
16: We tried to help her. She was out of her mind.
17: We filmed her.
10: Did she really think she was dying? I mean, that's rough.
18: Why didn't you tell me?
19: Why on earth would I tell you?
5: And I'm really excited to keep watching it because I'm thoroughly enjoying it. The characters are already making me very uncomfortable, which is like how it's supposed to be.
0: Yeah.
5: And I'm excited to see more of Matthew Lillard as the principal because I love Matthew Lillard.
0: So how they do prom, I think, is really going to determine how I feel about the whole show. Carrie is now streaming all its episodes on Amazon Prime, so you can check it out. Let's go to the prom and have a good time where nothing will go bad at all.
5: Nothing terrible.
0: That's what happens in Carrie. She goes to prom and she has a great time.
20: There's one thing no one understands about what happened here in Chamberlain. The police don't get it. The press don't get it. The scientists don't get it. And you won't get it either.
5: Also, this is my question that I always ask my friends when I'm trying to, I need to start a conversation. The debate I like to have, who would win in a fight, Matilda Wormwood or Carrie White?
0: Oh, perhaps you actually might be able to tell us the answer to this question because we have a social media at celluloid_dreams_2SER on Insta. Beth, as well, we've got like plenty of other interviews and other like episodes and things. Where can those be found?
5: If you want to listen to full versions of any interviews that we have, or if you want to catch up on older episodes that you might have missed out on, you can go wherever you find your podcasts and you can listen to all of our episodes there.
0: Unfortunately, we have to end this particular episode and, you know, go away. Perhaps we're going to watch some other movies. Actually, I reckon we're going to go away and we're going to swat moths out of our homes
5: probably,
0: and bedrooms.
5: Yeah.
0: That's probably the task tonight. No movie watching tonight, just moth catching.
5: Just moth defense, yes. Mm. Absolutely. Well, thank you so much for listening and we'll see you next week.

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1: Don't you know?
0: What's that?
1: Don't you know?
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2: 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My name is Cameron, here with you tonight, taking you through 2 hours of all Australian music. It's the time of the week where we look out into what's happening in the backyards, the garages, the tiled bathrooms of Sydney and beyond during 2 hours of all alternative Australiana. So coming your way on the program this evening, we're going to be joined by a couple of members of the local sine wave benders of Airline. They are doing a bit of a headlining show very, very soon in November. We're hearing a couple of tracks from their Koi EP. Also, some sounds from the Barnyard Stompers of the Burrs Band, Garage Pop Ragamuffin 1-800-MIKEY, as well as a brand new tune from local Sydney cider Alice Ruby. All of that coming your way here on The Band Next Door on 2SCR 107.3. But let's open up the show with a tune from the beloved Sydney pop duo of Egoism. This one's called It Takes Two. 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

You are tuned into The Bear Next Door here on 2SER 107.3. My name is Cameron. Here with you tonight, taking you through these 2 hours of all Australian music in your ears just then. Coming out of Meanjin, Brisbane from Melita. Going back to, I want to say, June on this year for that EP called Dog Teeth. A four-track collection of some very sonic concoctions under the pop, alt-pop songstress. The track there itself that we did here, it's called Watching Paint Dry from the Dog Teeth EP. Go suss out Melita's Bandcamp page as well. There's some added extras going back a while floating around online. At the top there, we opened up the program with a tune from, of course, just a local pop band from Sydney. They're known as Egoism. Their latest is a very catchy number called It Takes Two. And also in the mix there as well, we were down in Melbourne with Divers going back to May of this year with their brand new EP. Actually, I should say their debut album, Odd Dog in the Capital. The track there, The Mouse, is what we heard from that release. It's 8:13 p.m. on the big old 2SER clockaroonie. Of course, you can text in if you are someone who is up to date with technological infrastructure that we know and love. 0468 441073 is the 2SER text line number. If there's something out there in the land of Oz and you're wondering why is not the greater Sydney area being absolutely jiving with this new tune, please let me know what it is I am missing out on. I would love to hear from you and what's going around in that big, beautiful brain of yours, because there is so much more to come your way tonight, and I'm always on the outlook for things to really add to the list, which adds the eclectic vibe of Australiana between 8 and 10 every single Wednesday night. Let's keep it going with a tune from a band who is performing on Friday night over at The Factory. They're launching their second LP, a record which was a couple of years in the making. Following on from their 2022 debut, The Lazy Eyes are launching their latest one. It's called Cheesy Love Songs, an ode to the classic timeless pop structure. This one here, it's called How Does It Feel to Be in Love? 2SER, of course, it's a bit of a love station,

To SER wishes to acknowledge the custodians of the land from which we broadcast, the Gadigal people of the Eora Nation and the Wadumatagal clan of the Darug Nation, and their elders past, present and emerging. We acknowledge and respect their continuing culture and the contribution they make to the life of this city and this region.

WSEA 107.3, the Bandixor, is what you're currently locked into on this now quite sunny and fine Wednesday afternoon. It was a bit of a weird wet one, so I had kind of planned the show accordingly to my mood and the sky's texture, but hey, things are a-turning, but always we're bubbling away here on 2SER 107.3. At the top there, coming from local Sydney-siders, The Lazy Eyes, their second record, Cheesy Love Songs, is out now. Pull them back, the production on what is quite a minimal record, letting everything have its own place, its own moment, airing out all the bits and pieces that there is to love about The Lazy Eyes. The track there, of course, is aptly titled How Does It Feel to Be in Love? They're playing this Friday at the Factory with support from The Enthusiast as well as Bridge Dog, so make sure you have a ticket for that one. In the middle, from the folk rock maiden from Melbourne, of Rowena Wise, from her latest record, Bad Things Feel Good, Diamond in the Rough is what we did hear there. And also on the tail end of that bracket there, the garage pop project of Michael Barker, aka 1-800-Mikey, a figure who you might have seen bouncing around the stage on anyone's bill from the likes of Garage Punk Stalwarts, GT, as well as Rock Music Fan Club. 1-800-Mikey is now 3 albums deep into the solo territory, but still as fun as ever with his own signature infectious crunch. The album In Yun is out now through Gonna Records. The track there, Pleasant Morning, is what we did here. I am slowly updating the 2ser.com website in real time with each track as we go. So if you are missing anything that you have been hearing tonight, 2ser.com is your go-to destination for all your Australian music needs and more. Before we get into Subscriber Drive 2026, which is kicking off this coming Friday, the 16th of October, coming your way soon, be hearing a couple of members from Sydney Locals Airline. They're doing a show at the Metro very, very soon, and maybe another one as well just before that. But you will have to stick via your wireless during these next few minutes, because first up is a track from Hannah Brewer from her latest EP. This one here is called Small Town Rockstar. Aren't we all in some way or another? My name is Cameron. You're here on 2SER.

Sydney's godfathers of 80s jangle pop, The Crystal Set, return with a new single, Pretty Schemes, ahead of their new record, Don't Peak Early. To celebrate, they're playing live at the Marrickville Bolo on Friday, October 16, supported by Alana Rusak from the Hummingbirds and local Spark Punks, Postcards from Pluto. 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

0: At the top there, we did hear from Sydney local Hannah Brewer from her catch and release EP, Small Town Rockstar. And also echoing through your ears at the moment, the reverberations of Sydney's very own Airline. Back in April, they put out their latest EP. That's a record called Koi. And the Sine Wave Benders from Sydney themselves are hanging out here in the 2SER studios. Welcome to the show, Callum, Andy and Lewis of Airline. Thank you for hanging out.
1: Howdy, howdy.
0: My pleasure.
2: Thanks for having us.
3: Thanks for having us, yeah.
0: It's great to have you here and listening to that absolute wall of sound. That dynamic range of what Airline is doing as a band is really captured on that track there, which is called Total Collapse.
2: Yeah, sorry about that.
0: No, you're okay. By all means, if anything, like, I just want more intensity, more grain, more noise. I can't get enough of it because there is so much really happening in terms of what Airline is about. There's lots of fluidity to your music. There's bits of like post-rock, a bit of emo. Some of the scrams elements make their way into the mix there as well. Certainly. Did you have any trouble kind of wanting to figure out what Airline's approach was from the get-go?
2: Look, I don't know. Probably not. I feel like we kind of have always just made what we like.
0: Okay.
3: Yeah. I think that's kind of what it is. At the end of the day, we're just kind of writing the songs together as they come. And yeah, it just happens that they don't really sit in any one genre. Even in one song, it might sound completely different.
0: That's fair. Because I am a bit of a sucker for pigeonholing bands into genres. So are you okay with the term shoegaze?
2: Yeah, pigeonhole us, man.
0: Okay, cool. Yeah. You're a shoegaze band.
3: I think we were a shoegaze band once upon a time. And now, look, I'm not going to say that we're not anymore. But
1: Abel Schmabel, man.
3: Yeah. You know, I think that it playing in the scene at the moment, there is a lot of emo music, and I think that we're happy to be a part of that. And if we get the label emo, I'm cool with that. Just as much as I'm cool with, you know, post rock or shoegaze or
2: Like some of our biggest influences as well have even come from like post-hardcore or other genres that are kind of adjacent anyway. I wouldn't say it's one neat thing. I don't think, I feel like you could put us in any box in that sort of world and around there, but I don't know if we would.
3: Alternative. Bring back the term alternative. Yeah. It was so, so good.
2: It's just easy.
3: It encapsulates.
2: Yeah.
0: The first kind of releases from Airline go back to about May of 2023, I think. How long had you been performing? Like, is this your first foray into music as a band? Were you doing other things, other projects before this all came together?
2: Well, look, the band kind of took shape over a few years. I feel like first started as like a kind of a hobby thing when I was in high school with a few different people, and then all kind of went separate ways. Completely different style of music.
1: I will out the band before I joined. I saw them play a cover of Arctic Monkeys 505. I want to be a part of this band.
3: We did some wild covers back in the day.
2: Yeah, we sure did.
3: But yeah, so it was an kind of indie rock band, and then I joined in about 2021.
0: Okay.
2: Yeah.
3: We started playing, out of lockdown.
0: Yeah.
3: So just as everything started picking up, we started playing. We met our friend Callum. It was actually my first gig ever. He was playing with his band Tallulah. And when did you join then? It took a minute.
2: It took like 2 years.
1: I got added to the group chat well before I was in the band. I'm not sure why, but I was keeping up to date.
3: Yeah. So it would have been around Cassini then.
1: Yeah.
3: Because a lot of that has Callum on it. Right?
2: Yeah. So we recorded Hypoxia and Magnify, and we had gone to the Grove to do like some other weird recordings, which we never used. And then once that, like those first few chunks were recorded, that's when we wrote like Coma, and we had written Cassini, like the title track of the first EP. And then when we were coming to try and play that and release more, you know, we thought like Hunter didn't want to play bass anymore, and we had Cal kind of just there.
0: Cool.
2: Always. And so it made so much
1: the
2: sense.
1: The asset.
2: Yeah, the that's asset. What you're calling the asset. Yeah. But no, I think that's it kind of just really flowed naturally. Yeah. He just it almost feels like he was never not here.
1: We also just hanging out as friends. It didn't
2: like
1: before Evan became a part of Airline. We're just really good friends, so it became pretty easy.
3: Yeah.
1: Collaboration.
0: Can you be friends in the band without having the same influences? Like, are you all, like, does that work in your favor or maybe even against your favor?
3: I think it does work in our favor. I think that's maybe where, like, our...
1: The Venn diagram's pretty tight, though. Like, we're all definitely listening to and influenced by the stuff in the same sort of world.
3: Yes, like, but as much as, like, Andy is, like... Maybe he is where the shoegaze flavor comes from.
0: Sure.
3: Callum brings a bit of punk, bit of pop punk. And I think me as well. I like quite heavy music. So when I play the drums, I always play them like pretty heavy. And it, it does make things interesting because it's hard to like pin it down.
0: Mm.
2: Yeah. I think like we've all got very unique takes, even though we have similar tastes in what we like to make, because like it all kind of meshes well. I think that's actually, we're pretty lucky. I think that compared to a lot of bands, I don't know, but I've heard a lot about sort of, you know, kind of battles of egos and fighting to get your idea into songs and things like that. I actually feel like for in a crazy way, it's really not that difficult. I feel like everyone kind of has their voice.
0: Speak for yourself.
2: Yeah, well, I will.
0: We heard the term like emotionally heavy and just heavy music then.
3: Mm.
0: And, you know, there is a lot of kind of turmoil bubbling around the surface of what Airline does, especially on this new EP, Koi. There's a bit of, you know, almost existentialism in this record. Is that part of the territory of being like a alternative post-rock shoegaze band? Like, do you have to follow those kind of themes for what you're doing?
2: No, probably not. You could follow any theme, I reckon.
0: Okay.
2: I just like for us, it's stuff that I think is interesting to think about, and it's also inspiring to write about. I can't speak for the other guys, but when I write a song, it's very much like from a place of catharsis to a point. Like I have something that is like on my mind that I need to put to words or put to music.
1: But I think it's funny you say that because sometimes Andy and I will go through lyric writing or whatever, and there'll be a thing where I've read some of Andy or heard him sing some lyrics and I think he's talking about something completely different and it goes just as hard as the thing he actually tells me what it's about, but I've interpreted it in a completely different way. But
2: That's art, bro. That's the beauty of words.
1: Turns out it is in the eye of the beholder at the end of the day. Mm-hmm.
0: We're going to hear another cut from the Koi EP. This one here, it's a tune called Falter. What can you tell us about this number? It's one of the longer songs. I think actually the third longest song on the record.
2: Mm. I think it's the oldest song on the record too.
3: Yeah.
2: Actually, no. Bliss is on Koi, isn't it?
3: Yeah.
2: Bliss is the first Airline song ever. That's a little bit of lore for later. But Falter was pretty old. It was going to go on Cassini. Like it was almost ready, but just kind of didn't fit the theme of that. It didn't ever feel like it was actually part of it. Like it was kind of just there.
0: Part of the conception, the conceptual idea.
2: Kind of like the vibe as well. I don't know. Right. I think all of it is a bit conceptual, but our concepts are always a bit after the fact. Like it kind of all forms and then we're like, oh, it could mean this, and then interpret it that way and then kind of put that to it.
0: Awesome.
2: Anyway.
0: Yeah, cool. All right, let's hear it now. This is Falter by Airline. Stick around. You'll be back here shortly on The Band Next Door. 0468441073. What's your favorite Airline food? Just fuel for thoughts, perhaps even. Stick around. Don't go anywhere.

0: You guys catching me off guard with your crafty fades outs and your outros. Sneaking by here on the Band Next Door here on 2SCR, the Sounds of Airline, their track Falter, coming from the Koi EP. I'm still joined here by a couple of members of the band. Callum, Andy and Lewis are still hanging out here on 2SCR 107.3. You're doing a show on the 6th of November
1: at the
0: Metro Social, which is the underground metro stage, a purely apt little subterranean bow to really let loose your...
2: The Thunderdome,
0: if you will. You mentioned earlier about, you know, the idea of having to battle with egos, but when you're an alt-rock slash shoegaze band, I think the real battle comes down towards guitars. How have you managed to wrap yourselves around the perfect formula for a decibel attack?
1: Look, to be honest, I don't know if there is one.
0: Okay.
1: Depends on the amp. Until recently, none of us had our own amps.
0: Oh, wow.
1: So we're just using venue amps. So
2: Andy's being humble, but he's a bit of a tone wizard. He's a bit of a pedal board wizard. He can make some insane, weird alien noises come out of his guitar.
1: I've got a few little like things that I can turn and you know,
2: scrongly.
1: Yeah, like little, I can put some scrongle on the tone.
0: Some scrongle.
1: Yeah.
0: Hot dog. Wow, what a world. Because you know, like I don't want to get too lost in the stereotype of shoegaze guitarists, but there's always been a thing about people, you know, analyzing who's using what kind of pedal. Is this, I guess, a secret? Are you open to letting the public of all people know how you get that
2: big muff?
1: Look, it's not a big muff. It's I'm happy to talk about it because it's one of the homies makes them. It's Ewan from Dirty Sock Effects.
0: He
1: made it. It's the transistorizer fuzz. That's basically most of the heavy tone. Otherwise, I just use a rat for the distortion. But just a transistorizer and. I don't know, shout out you and shout out Dirty Sock Effects there.
0: Yeah,
1: they're
0: cool.
1: So good.
3: Legend.
1: Yeah.
0: When it comes to performing on stage, you know, having such a flowy kind of sound, again, I'm going to use the term fluidity here, you know, do you have to really worry about the strict guidelines of how a set is constructed?
2: We usually practice the day of the gig. Most of the time, so that's not much thought is going into that side of the performance.
1: Yeah, I didn't have a way to put that delicately.
0: But I think, you know, everyone likes a kind of like scrappy-go-lucky approach.
4: Yeah, I think that it sounds very good on the record. Like, there's lots of interludes and, you know, this song goes into that song really neatly. Mm. And when we played live, that's not really there. I feel like sometimes we're kind of like, oh, what if we don't stop in between these two and just, like, play them one after the other? But it's pretty rare that we do that.
0: Yeah.
4: To be honest, I'm always gassed after, like, I finish a song and I just need a second to like.
2: Lewis hits the drums really hard.
1: Yeah, that's when that's when the scrongle comes out because I gotta buy some time.
4: Yeah.
2: and Hunter's usually fixing a lead between his pedals.
4: Well,
2: something.
4: Yes, that is another emo shoegaze stereotype is guitarists have to tune after every song because it's gonna be in some other tuning or.
1: Yeah, we. I think when we played Canberra on the weekend, every single song was in a different tuning, which is just not helpful or conducive. I don't know why we write like this. But
4: yeah, Title Fight was all in standard. I don't know what we're wasting time on.
1: True.
0: You'll be sharing the stage with some other great kind of loud bands, to say the least. Def Cult coming down from Brisbane. You'll have Sydney locals Future Heaven doing a comeback show. Our mutual friends will be there as well.
4: Mm-hmm.
0: Well, singular, I think.
1: We just call them our friend.
0: Oh, okay, cool. I'm glad. That's for you guys. I have to use their full name.
1: Yeah, true.
2: You can be friends with
4: OMF.
0: Trying to be professional. So, you know, like doing a show like that, and we were kind of briefly talking about the gig that you did at the main room of the factory a few months ago. Which, you know, off mic you said was like one of your most fun, best shows you've ever done.
4: Yeah.

0: Is the audience a key part of that factor?
1: Yeah, I'd say like always. I mean, that one was really lucky because we had, as Lewis said earlier, off air, was that it was mostly just our friends on the lineup, and so that plays a huge part. The energy in the room's just there from default because we've got all our homies there. But I think that if the audience weren't as tapped in and it's like into it as they were, then it would have been completely different.
0: Hell yeah.
2: That being said, we were also talking off mic about the DIY show we played in Canberra on the week past, and there were 10 people there, and we still kind of just like played our set to the same level that we always do.
1: That's true.
2: So yes, when the energy in the room is like really, really high, it feels good, but like we're still going to do...
3: Anytime someone is singing the lyrics you and your four stupid mates made back at you, that's like the coolest thing ever in my whole life.
2: So. Yeah,
1: that's true.
0: Do you ever find yourselves tearing through a set quicker than what you've anticipated?
3: Absolutely.
2: Yeah, absolutely. Yeah. I think that comes down to me a little bit. I love to rush. I love, again, because like we're conflicting in between like shoegaze and everything else. Like shoegaze is supposed to be a bit slower, and I just don't like playing slow that much, to be honest. So we will kind of burn through some songs and...
1: I think it works though. Like it really does work for the live set. Yeah. Makes it. Yeah. It does just by kind of, you know, design, make the energy a bit higher.
0: So you've got the show coming up on the 6th of November at the Metro Social. There'll be also another gig coming up this Friday as well. It's a secret location somewhere in Marrickville, but you'll be joined by your likes of Radio Rory, I believe, and Great Job will be on that bill too. I'm going by what's here on sydneymusic.net, so Joe, it better be correct. The Punk Warehouse Party with video games to play.
3: Yes.
1: It's like it was sold to us as like an indie games expo or like showcase. So there'll be video games to play, all like indie devs from Sydney and kind of just people.
0: Do you find that, you know, like video game scores, you know, are a part of your inspiration as well? Because there's some really big, epic scores out there in terms of the video game world.
4: Elder Scrolls.
1: Yeah, look, I'll take this one. These guys aren't much gamers, but I'm super into it. Like
2: Oblivion and Skyrim soundtracks are so good.
1: Yeah.
2: For like just beautiful, almost ambient, semi-orchestral music.
1: Yeah.
2: Just so good.
1: Yeah,
2: so
1: definitely.
2: Good.
0: I remember when I was a kid and I was playing Halo 2 and that Steve I riff came in for
1: my
0: the first
1: God.
0: Time as well.
1: And the Breaking Benjamin, Blow Me Away.
0: So many good times. Yeah. So we've heard a couple of tracks from the Koi EP as well.
2: Sorry.
0: You know, we've spoken a bit about Airlines kind of back catalogue and history together playing as a band. What's next for you guys? Like, you know, do you feel like this is momentum that you'd rather not lose at this point?
1: Yeah, look, I think so. I think we played that show in March and sort of put the EP out. I think we've had a bit of a well-deserved kind of like moment of respite and just kind of given ourselves time to breathe and kind of recuperate. I think that's been really good, to be fair. I think it'd be very easy to kind of try and wrangle that momentum and hold onto it and chase it, but I think that in doing so you kind of lose perspective, so it's been good to kind of have a bit of a backseat for a while.
3: Excellent. And we're just having fun with it as
1: well. Yeah, I think
3: at the moment it's like nice. There's not an EP we're sitting on, or I mean there's big good gigs coming up we've got to play, but we're just, you know, the best bit about it is to get to hang out as good mates and drink beers together and play shows and hang out with other people who like music. So
0: yeah, cool.
1: You're right.
3: That's the best.
0: What a world.
3: It's the biggest win out of all of it.
0: Excellent. Well, guys, thank you so much for coming in. It's been a pleasure to have you here. I do want to give a quick shout out quickly to William on the text line, who is saying Airline cupcakes are pretty good.
3: Thank you, William.
4: Airline cupcake.
1: Yeah, we make a mean cupcake.
3: Make a mean cupcake.
1: People don't really know that, but
0: okay.
1: Yeah,
0: fantastic.
1: Secret airline fact.
0: Love it. We're going to hear one more track from the Koi EP. Don't forget, if you're listening on the 6th of November at the Metro Social, our mutual friend, Def Cult, Horse, Future Heaven, Callum, happy birthday.
3: Thank you, Cameron.
2: It's Callum's birthday.
0: Callum's birthday. Thank you, Callum.
3: Hey, Mom.
2: Yeah. The big 4-0 today. Hey, Callum.
3: Can't believe I'm 40 and still in a band.
0: Thank you guys so much for coming in. We're going to hear
2: thank you, one more track
0: from the record.
3: Shout out to 2SER.
2: Yeah.
0: Perfect. Love it. This one here is called Lung. It will take us out here, but I'll be back till 10 o'clock, well, with you anyway, in some form or another. So make sure you stick around because you're on your favorite community radio station. Where else would you rather be? Airline here with Lung from their Koi EP.

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Hi, I'm Brielle. I'm one of the volunteers here at 2SER. I love being here because I love community radio. I love supporting the local music scene. 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

This is 2SER 107.3 FM. Cameron is my name, here with you tonight on your Wednesday, giving you a bit of a midweek soundtrack to get you through to the weekend in about 2 days' time. Look, I think you should just clock off now anyway and live your best life. But at the top there, coming from Sydney Locals Airline, from their EP Koi, which came out back in April of this year, the track Their Lung is what we heard. They'll be at the Metro Social on the 6th of November, part of a bigger, more ethereal lineup of shoegaze sensations. In the middle, from Melbourne dream pop artist Lucky with her latest, that's a track called Take It. And then on the back end of that bracket of material, from Sydney local Xing Fu, it's their debut single for the new group, who describe their music as Samsung rock. They're a five-piece, but there's three of them playing guitar for some really low-key and mellow sounds. One of those tracks for when the party's over, everyone's on their way home, things are slowly calming down, your head is still maybe ringing from some late night activities, but hey, there's some natural come downs for you with Xing Fu on their debut single there, Rainy Day, because it has been a bit of a wet one here in Sydney for the last few days, ever since the weekend until all that mid-afternoon turn of pace where the sun kind of made a bit of an appearance. So we might have to adjust the settings for the program tonight and find some tunes which will give you that kick in your stride, that spring in your step to get you through the rest of your evening here on 2SER 107.3. And seeing as how we are indulging in some low-key, dreamy, lo-fi cuts, here is a brand new one from a local Sydney-sider. It's also a brand new tune from Alice Ruby. This one here, which came out today, is a track called Forever 17. I said Sydney, I mean Melbourne, because I am not the greatest person when it comes to reading English. I just want everyone to live in Sydney, because that's all where the best sounds are being made, as evidence on the Bear Next Door here on 2SER 107.3. Stick around till 10 o'clock. Don't go anywhere.

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1: 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Turn

It's just gone 9:21 p.m. on the big old 2SER clockaroony. My name is Cameron, here with you for these last 39 minutes of the program. At the top there, coming from Alice Ruby out of Melbourne, a pulsating indie number for her brand new track, A Reflection on People, Places and Possessions. That's a tune called Forever 17. In the middle, from a group hailing from the west coast of Australia, from Borloo, Perth, to be precise, they're known as the Boorers Band. Their new LP, Ozonia, is out now. If you are a fan of some almost whimsical psych barnyard burning sounds, highly recommend that LP. The tune Highway Lines is what we did here, and they're coming across country and Western this coming weekend at the Botany View Hotel to launch that record alongside MFV coming up from Wollongong for the evening. And also in a mix there as well, from a art rock outfit, they're a three-piece from Melbourne known as Slips, who put out their five-track EP back last year in September. It's called 12 Reps to Revelations, and the track that we did here is called House on Fire. A woozy but also quite thumping tune there from Slips. Let's just keep it going as we hear now from another band with another EP. Extended players are the best players. Don't hate the player, hate the game. That is the music industry. This one here from The Halves, it's their Opus EP. It's a track called Cold in Gloom. Coming your way soon, another track from the Nitocris reissue. And also their music from the likes of The Balls, Dream Speed, Yomi Ship, and more. You're on 2SER.

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absolutely hell to the yeah. From Sydney's very own hardcore riffers, Speed, from their three-track EP of last year, All My Angels, the track there, Ain't My Game, is what we heard. Some crushing sounds from Speed. They're doing a show at the National Art School this coming Saturday, which I believe is a sold-out gig, but you never know. Maybe you suss it out online, see what you can find for Speed this coming weekend on Saturday night. At the top there, from Mianjin, Brisbane, from the Halves, their Opus EP is pretty much a explosive record, but the track that we did hear there is one of the more tender moments of restraint and vulnerability on that EP. It's called Cold and Gloom. And then we also heard a throwback to the year 2000 when Grot Girl Outfits from Nitocris were doing the rounds. They did a reunion show only a few weeks ago, which I hear was an absolute mayhem of hedonistic shenanigans. They're doing it again this coming weekend, again at the Crowbar. There is so much happening in Sydney, so why not get out there when you can and soak it up? Nitocris pretty much never will do it again. 25 years, second reunion show. The track there from their reissue of their self-titled album is a tune called Manic. That'll be supported by Laura Panic from Newcastle, and Private Wives are coming up from the Gong. A great night at the Crowbar this coming Saturday. Not long to go here on the program, 9:35 p.m. The text line is still wide open if you are somewhat inquisitive. 0468 44 1073 is the number. If you are keen to drop me a line, might as well do it sooner rather than later. The world just keeps on spinning. Music is always hitting. This one here comes from another hardcore punk crew, this time hailing from Karoonaland in Adelaide of South Australia, from their new record. This one here from Stabatha and the Nivey Wiveys. This is a tune called Tallowed Candlelight. It's just all about the riffage from here on in tonight on the Band Next Door on 2SER 107.3 till 10 o'clock.

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0: Hello, it's Julia here from Rice is Nice Records and Brain Drain. I am a mad fan of 2SER, and without the station, so many of my artists that I've worked with or helped try to champion out there would not have had half of the love that they have gone on to receive if it wasn't for the support of community radio, and especially the almighty 2SER.
1: 2SER acknowledges the custodians of the Gadigal and Darug lands from which we broadcast.

You are tuned into The Band Next Door in these last few minutes of the program. In your ears at the moment from the west coast of WA, from Yomi Ship, their new album. It's a record called Baku out on Birds Robe Records. For lovers of prog, the track there, Devil Gin, is what we did here. They're in town this coming Friday at the Vanguard to launch that LP with their good...

pals Sol Keary and Mowgli will be on the bill there as well. An album is a very expansive treat of almost Eastern and worldly flavors through a lens of prog rock from Yomi Ship from WA. We also heard in that bracket there at the top from Stabatha and the Knifey Wifeys with their track Tallowed Candlelight. It's their second LP, which really does unapologetically yell at the everyday frustrations and indignities that wear us down. Melbourne outfit The Balls were in there too, with Battered and Bruised, with a bit of a strut-loving street rock riff. And also from WA once again, the blackened carnage of Dream Speed with a ditch of your dimensions. That does bring us to a close here on the Band Next Door tonight. A big thank you for Callum, Andy and Lewis of Airline for coming in. I've got one last track for you tonight from Hannah Kate out of Melbourne from the Whatever Weather record. This one's called Holding On. Radiothon begins this coming Friday. We'll be in subscriber drive mode for the next two episodes. 2SCR 107.3. Get on board. 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My name is Cameron. You've been listening to The Band Next Door.

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1: Turn off.

It was 10 p.m., Sunset Strip. It had been a long day. My name is Johnny Spots, private ear for Heller Corporation, Hollywood, California. Don't know how it happened, but I found myself in the middle of a psychedelic freakout in a parking lot at the Bank of America. A chick with hair down to her bare feet and a 100-foot stare in a 10-foot room screamed into my ear, "We shall overcome." I said, "Baby, we did. Haven't you heard our advertising story?" "Mass media," she sneered, and hit me with a 9x12 picture of Mario Savio. "Don't knock it, kid," I replied. "Remember..."

0: politician, there'd be no Batman. That's why we keep our television free.
1: This brand is your brand. This brand is my brand. And so they come.

What a great track. That is Grong Grong with Japanese Train Driver. Came off the very first compilation that Black Eye Records released all those years back, simply titled Way Sausage. It's one of three brilliant comps. Only two made it to see the light of day, but Thug and every Black Eye band that should have been on those comps certainly are. Prior to that, Lubricated Goat. A track called Bad Times came out quite a few years back now, I think 1990, on the Dope Guns and Fucking in the Streets Volume 4 comp that Amphetamine Reptile Records issued. We might do some tracks off this a little later. Welcome once again to the Alternative Music Show. I'm Wayne DZ, and quite a lot to get through. A big thank you to everyone who emailed in after last week's program. If you're a fan of 60s garage, you'll probably appreciate it as well, but bits and pieces from all over the place. I'm going to kick off with a great little double 7-inch that came out many moons back on the Get Hip record label. Look, this is great. It's the an invitation to suicide. A couple of bands covering Alan Vega and Martin Rev's material. We're going to pick the Gorys, who later went on to the Dirt Bombs, but the Gorys doing an absolutely brilliant version of Ghost Rider.

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3: That would be great.
1: Okay.

What a great little track. That one's for Monique. Super Snaz with I Am a Cliche. It came out back in 1996, part of a 7-inch comic book that Estrus Records put out. Great little 7-inch. If you're a fan of X-Ray Specs, you'd understand how good that version was. Rough as guts, and as it should be. And prior to that, the brilliant Gorries with Ghost Rider. As I said, that 7-inch off great little label out of the States, Get Hip Records, 1993, I think it was. There's an album that came out with that, but this is just a nice little double 7-inch with the Honeymoon Killers, Liss Sector, the Nomads, Pink Slip Daddy, the Gorries, and Ben Vaughan. If you can find a copy, certainly pick it up. It's a gem. This is the Alternative Music Show, if you've just tuned in. And tonight, quite a lot to get through. As I said, might even do some 60s material. We've been neglecting that a little over the last few weeks, but yeah, we'll see how we go tonight. This is a great band. Released on a little label out of Belgium called Demolition Derby quite a few years back. The Vice Barons. If you like your instrumentals, this one's great.

The feature album this week on 2SER is Everything Has Changed by Danielle Ponton. An exploration of self-empowerment and defiance, the Atlanta-based soul artist delivers a lyrically rich sophomore record of intimate and unraveled R&B, folk and jazz. Everything Has Changed by Danielle Ponton. The feature album all this week on 2SER 107.3. It's already been... Yeah!

There you go. Out of Sydney, the Crusaders with She's My Woman. That one came off a really good little compilation 7-inch. It was a giveaway with issue 12 of Carbon 14 magazine out of the States. Basically, four tracks in all. Turbo Negro, The Pleasure Fuckers, The Splash 4, and The Crusaders. All doing brilliant tracks. So, look, I might dig some more tracks off that a little later in the program. And prior to that, the Space Shits, doing the old Ramones, Chainsaw, that one. Nice old 7-inch came out on the Primitive Record label out of Canada. Not the easiest one to find. It sort of came and went. I think it was only a limited run. And way up the top there, great band called the Vice Barons with a 7-inch of theirs out of Belgium. Fuzzy and Wild was the track you heard. A 4-track EP, worth getting if you can. It's on the Demolition Derby record label. I do know they only released, I think at the most, 500 to 1,000 copies of those. So not the easiest to find, but still, you never know in your travels. Okay, where do we go from there? Ben and Glebe wanted some dwarves. We've got you a corker tonight. It's tossing up whether to do an early dwarves track or something more recent, but we're going to go midway. Eric Carmen, remember that man? Just go and check out the Eric Carmen clip on YouTube of That's Rock and Roll, and you'll understand how good this is.

Hey, this is John Spencer, and you're listening to the Alternative Music Show on 2SER FM. Ladies and gentlemen, I gotta ask you, please support this crazy radio. All right, get out of here. Thank you very much.

An absolute classic. That is Krent. Krent Steedman, of course. Celebrate Rifles. Krent Townsend, Daisy the Cow, Tweety the Dog, and Anvil. Recorded at Krent Studios on a 3-track. Beautiful. It's going back quite a few years on the Waterfront record label. Great little track. Simply titled Extended Vocabulary. Those two tracks for Ben and Glebe. That one always makes me smile. Prior to that, The Dwarves. That's Rock and Roll. If you want to hunt that 7-inch down, it came out on the Sympathy for the Record Industry label. Probably still available, knowing Sympathy. They tend to repress and repress. They're very good at that. So you can probably check out their website. I'm sure it's still there. But also check out YouTube for the original version, if you've never seen it before. Eric Carmen. It's bad. So bad it's good. It's almost worthy of a toilet break song. Okay, what do we got here on 2SER? This is the Alternative Music Show, and moving along to the Mummies. Great little 7-inch they put out on that same label we're talking about, Sympathy for the Record Industry. This is great. 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

Oh, it's a great track. A band called the Drags. Doing basically it's a split 7-inch. The Drags and the Peaches covering each of their own material. 7-inch is simply titled "Radios Disappear," and the Drags, their choice of Peaches songs were "Slick's Living It Up" at the bottom of the sea. Should bring the original of that. In one day, but if you want to hunt it down, it's on GI Productions. Again, probably a limited run on that one. And prior to that, we had a great band called the Pussycats, three-piece girl garage band with a track called "You Gotta Suck." That one's probably going to be a bit harder to find. One-sided 7-inch too, which is really weird. So not sure what the reason behind that was, but it's one of Munster's quirks. They always released very interesting material, actually. And way up the top there, the Mummies, with the great classic, basically, "You've Got to Fight to Live on the Planet of the Apes," came out on that Simply for the Record Industry label. Four tracks in all on that. You need it in your collection if you're a fan of garage punk. And it's raw as hell, as it should be, here on 2SER. I'm still thinking a toilet break song a little later on. It's got to happen. But we're going to do some 60s-inspired stuff now. Look, a great band that was around the early 80s. I think members also went on to play with Billy Childish. Actually came out here and toured. But The Prisoners we're talking about. If you can dig up the first album, it's an absolute gem. But I thought I'd bring out the a 7-inch that was released over in France in the day. This was... well, put out on Skydog Records in 1983. Two great tracks, but one is an instrumental. Great track called "Revenge of the Cybermen."

Hi, this is Matt from the band Gas Huffer. 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

Great little 7-inch by Glenn Matlock. That one, My Little Philistine, came out back in 1996 on the Creation record label. Came and went pretty quickly, but great little piece, that. Prior to that, a track for Claire, who emailed in wanting to hear the Smithereens version of Girl Don't Tell Me. That one, nice old 7-inch. It was a four-track 7-inch EP that came out back in 1980 on the D-Tone record label. Not one that's

boxes of 7 inches to dig up what we're going to do tonight for our toilet break song. That could be good. It's going to be interesting. Not as left field as you think, though. But we'll get there soon.

Prepare yourself for the shock show of the year, The Child, together with Axe the Child, a young girl with unearthly powers who plays hide-and-go-kill. The Child, and on the same program, Axe, more shocking than the Texas Chainsaw Massacre. See Axe and The Child, at last, total terror in one show. Rated R, under 17, not admitted without parent.

0: That is Shona Knife, that one version of Top of the World, off a great box set of 7-inches, simply titled If I Were a Carpenter. Hell of a lot of interesting bands on there. Red Cross, Babes in Toyland, Cracker, Matthew Sweet. The list just goes on. But look, I think end the program with Sonic Youth doing an absolutely brilliant version of Superstar. So that a little later. Prior to that, Halos of Flies, doing the old John's Children number, Jagged Time Lapse. As I said, nice little 7-inch, simply titled Mod Showdown, Mudhoney versus the Halos of Flies. Came out on purple, beautiful purple vinyl on the Amphetamine Reptile record label out of the States. The Death Dealers, this is a great little band. What is it, 5-piece, out of Japan, and it's on the Mr. Pan record label. It's cheap, it's very spivvy. The Death Dealers doing a great track called Oh My Soul.
1: 1, 2, 3.

0: what a great track. Tangenerate with Sex Cow. Nice 7-inch came out of Estrus Records in Seattle. A Japanese band, but they I think recorded and pressed it back then in 93. It came and went very, very quickly, but great little number. Flip side of that being a great version of Bad Boy. And The Death Dealers, great track, Oh My Soul, on the Mr. Pan record label. I think it's about, it's a nice four-track EP, actually, if you can dig that one up. Some great guitar work in that, if you're a fan of sort of 60s garage guitar. And it's in mono. Beautiful little piece here on 2SER. This is the Alternative Music Show, and around this time each week we do our toilet break song. Tonight's a little gem. It's a great band out of the States. I think this is the only 7-inch they issued. A band called The Tards. It's just everything's going for it. Recorded at Smegma Studios in Portland. Produced by, well, member of Poison Idea. Actually, it does have Pig Champion play guitar on this. I think it basically is Poison Idea. But look, we won't give it away. It's great. If you can find yourself a copy, do so. The label came out on A Man's Ruins Records, and they usually did limited runs of about 1,000 copies, but The Tards, here we go. Great track called The Stall They Call The Andy Gump. Now, it's a traditional arrangement, slightly mutated, so turn it up and enjoy.
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2: 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One, two, three, four.

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1: This is Billy from the Humpers. 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
2: 2SER.
1: 2SER. Should I do that again? 2ACR?
2: 2SER.
1: 2SER.
2: Yeah.
1: 2SER.
2: Yeah.
1: 2SER? I have to light a fresh cigarette for this one.
2: Oh, no.
1: 2SER. Okay, let's start over. I forgot everything else.
2: 2SER,
1: Wayne DZ.
2: I get Wayne DZ, like Wayne two DZ. Letters. I don't know, he picked his own name. I guess in America they'd call Wayne DZ Wayne DZ.
1: KSER.
2: 2SER.
1: 2SER. Should I do that again? So his name is what? Zed?
2: Wayne DZ. Wayne DZ, yeah.
1: Wayne DZ.
2: What's up, DMZ?
1: I said that wrong and I said the call letters wrong.
2: That's alright.
1: He's gonna hate that. What's the name of the
2: station?
1: The
2: call 2ACR.
1: Letter?
2: 2ACI?
1: 2SCR. 2SCR?
2: Well, she might be 2SER. I think it's 2SER, yeah.
1: 2ACR?
2: 2SER.
1: 2SER?
2: Yeah.
1: This is Billy from the Humpers. If I ever come to Australia, I'm going to listen to Wayne DZ on KSER.
2: 2SER.
1: 2SER. Should I do that again?

What a great little track. That is the Three Stoned Men with Smoking Pot Feels Good. two toilet break songs tonight. You're very lucky. Just trying to look. Where'd I put that single? There we go. It's going to be a hard one for you to find this. The Three Stoned Men. It came out on the Bag of Hammers record label out of Seattle back in 1993. Four-track EP. Some brilliant stuff on there. Snap, Crackle, Pop. Great little number. Actually, they're all good. And basically, it's made up of another lot of Seattle sort of legendary garage men. A lot of throwaway singles happened back then, and it's a good thing they did, because it's left us with a great deal of material. Prior to the Three Stone Men, the Tards, with the store they call the Andy Gump. As I said, members of Poison Idea. Great little 7-inch, if you can find it. Okay, what do we got? Time has flown tonight. Where do we go from there? Miss Merkin from Balmoral. A couple of tracks for you. Big fan of peanut butter, so we'll go back to the 60s. The Stooges.

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I said we will have a real cool time tonight. I said we will have a real cool time tonight. I said we will have a real cool time. I said.

0: Beauty, style, dreams, the Yum Yum Girls have it, and swing into action in a new motion picture where anything goes for a crack at the top.
1: You two are going to get the break of a lifetime.
0: A fast-swinging romp through a multi-million dollar industry, the entertainment world. The Yum Yum Girls, always game for something new. Anything could happen, any place, anytime.
2: I mean, I'm the girl you're looking for.
0: A film that takes you inside the sizzling world of the Yum Yum Girls. Rated R. Under 17, not admitted without parent.

What a great little 7-inch. That is the peanut butter conspiracy with It's a Happening Thing. Used to find that around quite a bit, actually. This one's a promo 7-inch going back to about 67. The album used to float around quite a bit. It was on the Columbia record label, but great band, great record if you can dig it up. It's typical West Coast sort of laid-back stuff. But this they're really selling this. The peanut butter conspiracy is spreading. The marketing agencies of the 60s, they were good. Those two tracks for Miss Merkin from Balmoral. Big, huge lover of peanut butter, apparently. Stooges there. Iggy used to like a bit of peanut butter rubbed on himself as well. Real cool time. Nice old 7-inch from that one, a French 7-inch. It came and went very, very quickly, but I have seen copies. Somebody's either booted them or repressed them. The French did absolutely gorgeous jobs when it came to the artwork, and especially a lot of the 60s psych and garage material. Vogue Records being one of the great little labels, but we could do a program on that alone. Some Lou Reed. Look, this is a very early recording. Rough as Guts. Turn it up, sit back. I'll make apologies now because I'm pretty sure this record needs a bit of a clean. It's just been played so much. This is You're Driving Me Insane.

0: be our guest. Become a 2SER subscriber before October 16 to go into the draw to win the rare chance to guest host a program on 2SER. 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
0: 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Participate, celebrate, donate.

What a great track. That is the Carnival of Fools with their version of European Sun. It came out as a, it's quite an obscure little 7-inch. Basically, a live Lou Reed track and a live Velvet Underground track from 1967. Should do those to another night, but we certainly are running out of time. Prior to that, the Roughnecks with a very young and early Lou Reed, You're Driving Me Insane, came out on the Skydog record label. Would have been the late 70s, actually. Great little release, that one. Backed by Cycle Andy by the Beach Nuts, two associated Lou Reed numbers.

That was one of my favourite bands to see back in the late 80s and 90s. Bloodlust, The Truth Is Marching In. Recordings from 1983 to 1991. And double disc this time round. The first disc compiling really interesting album that came out on Aberrant Records back in 1990. You need to own it in your collection. The Truth Is Marching In, it was called. And also that this features their, well, very interesting album that was never released, Hair of the Future. And disc two, which you just heard a track off of, great version of Ghost Rider. That one came out back in 1986 as a cassette on the Greasy Pop record label. Came and went very, very quickly, as the age of cassettes did. But disc two, that's the one you're going to be keen on hearing. Also, the Human Skin Suit album from 87, and some really good unheard rehearsal tapes and recording sessions on there. So hunt it down, dig it up, you need it. For a fan of Feed Time, Psyduck, King State, Roost, Lubricated Goat, that's a must for your collection. A couple of tracks for Simon. Los Chicos, this is their ode to the MC5, simply titled Grand Ballroom.

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1: Z is here!

Ah, there you go. Great band out of the States called No Bunny with I'm a Girlfriend off their first album, released a couple of years back on, must have gone a record. Love Visions is the name of the album. And prior to that, look, a couple of tracks for our man, Simon, who's probably at home painting as he's listening to this. Moto with Go Naked and Los Chicos up the top there with Grand Ballroom. Off a great record that was, I think it was only issued here locally, 10 Years of Shaking Fat and Launching Shit. Great little record, actually, compiling a lot of their the greatest hits. Catch them next time, I'm sure they'll be back. This is the Alternative Music Show. I'm Wade DZ, and as I said, lots to get through tonight. The Dunhill Blues, second album for them, and this is absolutely brilliant. Beautifully recorded. The album's called The Hard Truth. We're going to do a track called Five Nights in Havana. The Dunhill Blues, sit back. Turn it up, enjoy.

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1: 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And it's whatever you're going to hear, it's going to be real good.

0: What a great version. The Saints there with Lipstick on Your Collar. That one, I can do for Greg and Marjorie. It comes off a Raven Record CD. The fourth, I think, for them in their series. Scarce Saints, Hymns of Oblivion, 1977 to 1984. Some studio tracks, some of the sort of odd ones which were harder to find. And also some concert tracks. Love the Paddington Town Hall, Sydney, 1977. Over in London in 81, Paris in 81, Scandinavia in 84. Worth digging up. Very much so. Prior to that, Dead Rabbits out of Sydney. Their version of The Clash's London Calling, off a great little CD, Night of the Living Dead Rabbits. It is available, but try and dig it up. It's actually great. Old school punk, Bob Short, who was around in the day. He's a good man, and do see them live next time they play. And way up the top there, the new one for the Dunhill Blues, Five Nights in Havana was the track you heard there. Loud, raucous, and a lot of fun. Okay, Green Circles, haven't played this in ages. A great album called Tavistock Street, which no longer exists, sadly. But Off the Hip Records, put this one out a couple of years back. This is a great track called Don't Start.
1: There was a time, baby, when we would get along, but now it seems we just don't know where we belong.

0: Nobody asked you to say anything. Shut up, little man! Shut up, little man! I got a decent dinner ready. Nothing happened with the dinner because you crucified it. You ruined it. God damn you! Shut up, little man!
1: The parachute.
2: Irvin's son-in-law, baby, you saved my life.
3: Well, of course, Grandpa. What else could I do? I have to have this box back at the parlor first thing Monday morning.

We're getting quite a few requests for the Smugglers. Great band out of Canada. Rock and roll was never this fun. Track there for Lisa, and well, prior to that, the Green Circles. Great track called Don't Start off their album Tavistock Street. They've been going for quite a few years and have released quite a few records over that time. So worth digging up if you can. Great little band. Okay, where do we go from there? Sue and Elizabeth Bay wanted some Black Hollies. Look, this one, off their second album, simply titled Casting Shadows. It's a great track called The Autumn Chateau.

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it's Emily from Monday Drive. I've got a mixtape for you. Sounds from South America and Spain, Latinx artists from different genres and decades. I have classic salsa, reggaeton, jazz, and disco, and many other vibey tracks. We are going to start with Demolición by Los Secos, a rock and roll track from Peru in the 1960s. This is Demolición by Los Secos, and this is 2SCR 107.3.

And this is 107.3 2SCR. My name is Emily, and this is my mixtape inspired by Latinx artists throughout the decades. Now, we had the Demolición by Los Secos, and that was Dulce Habanera by Olvasialo Fares. Most of these tracks are from Cuba, and when we had Latino experimented and expand their taste with new genres of music, the birth of rock and roll in Lima, Peru from Los Secos and salsa icon Willie Colon. The genre of salsa has been around since 1890s, with words of protest along with sounds of dance. Now, next track I've got for you is Amor de Discoteca by José José. This is 2SCR 107.3.

Yeah, and you're listening to my Latinx Latino of the Decades mixtape. We just had Religion by Joe Arro, Donde Estás Tú by Omara, La Negra Tiene Tumbao by Celia Cruz, Lánzame Los Tratos by Los Ketchups. So we've gone from the 70s, Mexican artist José José with the Amor de Discoteca, paving the way for Latin pop and disco to enter the scene. Then we've headed towards the 90s and the 2000s of Latinx music, salsa still dominating the genre of music, but really becoming modernized with influences of pop and electronic sounds, such as Celia Cruz with her track La Negra Tiene Tumbao, and you can't forget the Ketchups, that became super popular with their song, The Ketchup Song, in the 2000s. Next, I have Pobre Diabla by Don Omar, a reggaeton track from the 2011. This is 107.3 2SCR. My name is Emily, and you're listening to my Latinx Latino tracks of the decades.

This is Emily from Tua Siya, and you're listening to my Latino mixtape of the decades or the years. So we had Que No Salga La Luna by Rosalía, La Presa by Nathy Peluso, and Johnny Glamour by Rusko Sky. Artists such as Rosalía and Nathy Peluso are taking inspiration from their cultural sounds and origins, such as palmas, that clapping rhythm that is used in flamenco and obviously salsa in La Presa, putting on a twist in the last few years of their track releases, and Ruowski sampling Las Ketchup, a very jazz-infused track with obviously inspirations of palmas in Johnny Glamour. Very exciting things. Now, I've got another track that I'm going to play on Tua Siya 107.3. It is called Menina by Mora Masa, and it's a remix of Nathy Peluso's song. So this is Menina by Mora Masa and Nathy Peluso on Tua Siya 107.3. My name is Emily.

This is Emily from Tuesia 107.3, and you're listening to my Latinx / Latino mixtape. Now, we just had De Aquí No Sales by Rosalía, and we also had OQAMQ by Desestre, Silvestre, and Nam Nam by Vernat. Latinx artists taking on inspirations of Brazilian funk and electronic music that's quite mainstream. We've got also Menina, Moura Massa's remix of Nathy Peluso's song from different industries, and Nathy remixing her song in collaboration. We've got so many like electronic and hyper pop in this sort of bracket. And Rosalía, with her track, she breaks it down to a very abstract sound and sort of uses the sounds of motorcycles and keeping that traditional palmas sound for her track. And it's very creative and awesome, almost reggaeton-like, but also infused with flamenco. Anyway, next on the mixtape is Basal by Four on 107.3. 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

0: de novo.
1: And that was the Sao Cabulosa from Branca, Brazilian dance track and DJ. We also had Basal by Fora on 107.3 to SCR. My name is Emily and you're listening to my Latin / Latinx mixtape. Fora is actually an Aussie artist and producer that plays a lot of UK garage and electronic and techno, but I think this track was really awesome. And I think more mainstream artists need to play more Brazilian funk and sort of techno infused tracks. And the translation actually from that track is literally means just heavy. And I think it's a very heavy track and it's very fun. Now, to end my mixtape, I have Nathy Peluso remix by Garoto 3000 called Manhattan. It's very electronic, pop, reggaeton. But thank you for listening to my mixtape. This is my Latinx and Latino mixtape of the years. 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
1: G'day, it's Dave Favors from Dave Favors and the Roadside Ashes and the Stanley Records label. What I love about 2SER is that they support local music without being pretentious tastemakers. It's where I discover the best new music from Australia and around the world. 2SER keeps Sydney's culture alive. There's no hidden agendas, and without them, my band and label would be nowhere. Thanks, 2SER.
0: 2SER, sounds and ideas for Sydney.
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Hi there, my name's Burko. I've been a volunteer at 2SER for 35 years and have presented the station's weekly new music program, Static, for the last 34 years. What I love about 2SER and what I get out of the station, both as a volunteer and as a listener, is its uniqueness. It's an island of interesting ideas, esoteric music, informed discussions, and above all, community. In a world where so much music consumption nowadays comes from commercial entities or algorithms, as a listener to 2SER, it's that idiosyncratic, curatorial nature of our music shows that I find interesting and inspiring.

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1: Hi, my name is Beth Hopkins. I volunteer as the host of Tuesday Drive, and I love 2SER because it's given me a voice, somewhere to hone my craft because I want to be a journalist one day. And it's a place full of community, love, great music, and good people.

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0: Hi, it's Nick Dalton here. I've been sending my music to Tour CR since the late 80s, first with my band The Plunderers, and then with the record label Half a Cow, and I'd like to thank them for years of airplay. Tour CR is very important to Sydney's community, not just with the music, but with arts and culture, and interviews with upcoming bands and the gig listings so you know what's on that night. And driving home from work or on the train from school and listening to a local band on Tour CR, there's nothing like it. Thanks, Tour CR. 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

0: know.
1: Will you find strength in the everyday? Tell me all your deep inhalations, your gorgeous observations. Rest your cheek on the pavement.

Hello and welcome to another Jazz Hour. I'm Barry O'Sullivan with a program produced in the studios of 2MBS Fine Music Sydney and coming to you across Australia via the Community Radio Network. The trumpet is one of the primary melodic and solo instruments in jazz music. Since the birth of the genre in New Orleans, it's acted as a driving force and stylistic anchor for ensembles of all sizes. Todd Hardy is an acclaimed Australian jazz trumpeter and bandleader with over three decades of experience on the vibrant Australian jazz scene. Known for his warm, lyrical and melodic style, his playing is heavily inspired by the trumpet legends Louis Armstrong, Chet Baker and Lee Morgan. He's just launched his new album, Something Old, Something New. And to tell us about the music on that album and to hear some of his musical journey so far, Todd joins me as my special studio guest on this edition of Jazz Hour. But firstly, let's hear Todd Hardy on the trumpet with his band playing an original composition of his, Gettin' Loose.

0: great band. Fabulous music from Something Old and Something New. That was Getting Loose with Todd Hardy on the trumpet, Steve Bryan on the guitar, Dan Barnett there on the trombone, and Brad Child on the sax. Welcome to a Jazz Hour.
1: Welcome, yeah, no, thank you. So good to be here.
0: What a band you had together on your album that you just launched, Something Old, Something New. Tell me about your journey in jazz. When did you start playing the trumpet?
1: Look, way back. I grew up in the lovely town of Port Macquarie, and back in the day it was pretty cool to be in the school band. And my brother ahead of me, a few years older than me, he'd already been in the school band with a trumpet, and I annoyed my parents long enough. I think it was because you got out of school and you got to go on music camp and I saw it as a pretty nice sort of social type thing. And then during that, being in the school band, and then there was a school jazz band, and then I had a great mentor and teacher, a gentleman called Gordon Arthur, who was a trumpet player, who'd retired to Port Macquarie, but and he was very much in the tradition of jazz, and threw me a bunch of cassettes and records and things like that, and then it all started from there, really.
0: Yeah, but why the trumpet?
1: Well, look, it was one of those things. I'd love to say that I was like many of my colleagues and friends who sort of play the trumpet and work so hard, but it was just my brother had done it before me. I wanted to be in the school band, and then for whatever reason, for me, it's always been, I mean, don't take it the wrong way, but it's always felt very comfortable and relatively easy. I mean, it's not an easy instrument, but generally speaking, it's always just sort of felt pretty comfy. So it's not something that I've had to overly work at, and I've always just enjoyed doing it.
0: It's good being the leader, though, isn't it? Standing out the front.
1: Well, and I think that's when I was first. I mean, like, I'd been in the school orchestra and bands and things like that, and you're playing the second or third cornet part or whatever it is. But then when I was introduced to jazz, and it was particularly New Orleans jazz at the time, and the music of Louis Armstrong, and then you hear that was when the trumpet was that real sort of solo lead voice, I guess, in so many of those ensembles, that really appealed to me.
0: Yeah, Louis Armstrong, of course, made a fabulous career out of playing the trumpet, and a recording career to be equal by none.
1: Absolutely, on the
0: trumpet. So when did the penny drop that you could actually perhaps make a dime out of playing music?
1: Oh, look, it was just actually, you know what, it was there was one little turning point when there was a lady called who's still in Port Macquarie and still conducting orchestras. Her name's Patricia Johnson, and she conducted the school band at the end of year six. It was a special music award, and I'd received this award, and then I remember her telling my parents something along the lines of, or when I was there, oh, well, if nothing else fails, or if everything else fails, like, you'd always have a career in music. And at this point, I mean, I was only sort of 12 or something at the time, I didn't even realise that music was a possible career path, nor was I thinking of any career paths, to be honest. And then I think that always sort of stuck with me, thinking, oh, really? People do this? And then the more that I investigated, and the more that I went out to hear music, and then visited Sydney and heard some great musicians.
0: So who did you listen to that inspired you on the trumpet?
1: Look, in those early days, I know we've got some music queued up to play today, but I know one of my first visits to, you may know the Sydney piano player Peter Locke, who plays a lot with people like Andrew Dickerson and Dan Barnett.
0: He's from Port Macquarie, aren't he?
1: Exactly right, yeah. So when I was in year 10 at school, you had to do work experience. So I did, and it was fantastic, because the first week I did it, Duntroon and the Army Band, and I take my hat off to, and there's some wonderful musicians who have come through that band, but for me that didn't really tick any boxes for me. It was lovely and I enjoyed it, but it wasn't really for me. But then the second week of work experience, when that was a thing back then, my local music teacher put me in touch with Peter Locke and said, look, there's this piano player. He's from Port Macquarie. He's down in Sydney. Go and see Peter and he'll, you know, so, and there was nothing lined up. We stayed with my grandma, you know, here in Sydney, and we sort of waited by the phone and called Peter, and he sort of said, great, so here's what we're going to do this week. And it was seeing 10-part invention on Wednesday night. It was there was another at the that was at the Musicians Club. Then it was on the same night seeing Al Davey play. Then on the Friday night, and this is what really hit me, then the Friday night, and this is a list, like Peter just sort of said, well, we'll go off to all these things, and, you know, and then Friday night was Tom Baker's Chicago 7 at the Strawberry Hills, And then on the Saturday afternoon, it was Bob Bernard at the Orient Hotel. And being a 16-year-old, I just lobbed up to the Strawberry Hills and heard a bit of their music. And Don Heap, who was on bass, actually, I walked up to him and said, any chance I could just sit in and play a few tunes? I know, you know, the Royal Garden Blues, and That's a Plenty and a few. And Don, who I later got to hang out with quite a bit and play with quite a bit at the Unity Hall and places like that, he said, no, I don't think that, but, you know. No, he was quite a gruff, quite a great musician, but quite a gruff man. So he sort of said, no, I don't think, you know. And then I thought, actually, I might ask Tom. It's Tom Baker's band. And he said, oh, great. Yeah, well, you play a couple of songs at the start of the next. Here I was, a 16-year-old. He's going, and here's Paul Furness in the band and some players that I got to play with afterwards. Yeah, but he said, yeah, great. You do a couple of tunes to start the next set, then I'll come and join you.
0: How did you feel?
1: Well, I think when you're that young and you're that sort of cocky and that, I mean, like, lots of bravado. So, yeah. I mean, I don't know that I'd do it now, but but yeah, so I just thought it was the best thing ever. And here was this pub just full of people just loving this music that I'd sort of grown up sort of playing. And the same thing when I saw Bob Bernard the very following day, had a chat with Bob, and then Chris Tapperell was on piano, but I sort of spoke to them and sort of said, oh, you know, and Bob said exactly the same thing. Great, you play a tune, then I'll come and join you. So I think that was really a point where, and also then, you know, catching up with Peter Locke that week and talking about what the journey was like from Port Macquarie to jazz luminary in Sydney. So, yeah, that was a pretty big turning point.
0: What an initiation, being dropped in at the deep end like that.
1: Yeah, loved it.
0: Great. And, of course, then you learn about a place called the Conservatorium of Music where you could actually learn how to become a musician. Is that what happened?
1: Absolutely, yeah. So once I finished school, I couldn't wait to get down to Sydney and did my auditions and got the call that I could study there. So, yeah, which was fantastic. So that was just live, you know, that was just eat, sleep, everything.
0: Everything music.
1: Yeah, jazz and music, which was fantastic.
0: Let's play some music, and your first music choice is from a legend of the trumpet, an Australian legend, James Morrison. You've seen him perform many times, no doubt, and has he been inspirational to you?
1: Yeah, absolutely, and as a young musician growing up in Australia, I mean, really having an international sort of jazz legend, really. I mean, in and around and going to gigs and seeing, you know, I mean, like, yeah, seeing him play has always been inspiring. So
0: James has had a phenomenal career, and this track from an album called Snappy Doo, not a familiar track to me, a Brush with Bonge. I don't know this album at all, but you do, and tell me about the lineup on it.
1: Well, look, this is one of these. This is back in the days. I mean, I think it was early 90s this was released.
0: Yeah, and 1990, in fact.
1: Well, there we go. And I think it was when I got my first CD player, and it was one of the first CDs. And, you know, and you would just play those records or those CDs to death and know every tune so well. So, and this is a collaboration that, I mean, he's got Herb Ellis on guitar. He's got Jeff Hamilton. Now, Ray Brown. Yes, yeah, so right. Like an amazing, amazing band, and an amazing album, and this is actually James on the flugelhorn. So a lot of people obviously like love his virtuosic trumpet playing, and as we all do, but his tone and his melodic sort of playing on this track is particularly nice.

0: Brush with Bunge from the album Snappy Doo by James Morrison, with the drums of Jeff Hamilton, Ray Brown on the bass, and, well, do we hear any guitar on that? Not sure. Maybe Herb Ellis is on the album, and the album kind of like shows Morrison at his most exuberant, bright, big band influenced jazz best, doesn't it?
1: Yeah.
0: That track doesn't necessarily show it, but the album is quite a stellar album.
1: Yeah, absolutely, yeah. Some great playing.
0: But he leans towards swing and classic jazz showmanship just like your dear self, doesn't he?
1: Yeah, look, he's got some skills that I don't think anyone else on the planet has, but he definitely does. Yeah, so much of his stuff is sort of swinging and rooted in the in the sort of
0: But you're attracted to the big band kind of stand, aren't you?
1: Yeah, no, absolutely, yeah.
0: What is the attraction of playing with a larger ensemble like you?
1: Well, for starters, you get to hang out with your buddies who are trumpet players, because you never get to hang out with your mates who are trumpet players. And
0: usually only one, isn't there?
1: Yeah, that's exactly right. So, but there's particularly with the right arrangements and the right it's finding that right combination of players, and then often. Particularly with the busy Sydney scene, you'll be subbing players in and out, but then by having some slightly different personnel, all of a sudden some of the same arrangements you played many times can just have this sort of freshness with just slightly different players and their approach to different tunes. So it's a really that combination. I mean, I run a big band. We play regularly, and it's a 13-piece band. We've had a regular little gig in Manly, Yeah, but that, I mean, like it's just the combination of all the parts, I guess, of all those players. So then you get to, first of all, you get the opportunity to call up a lot of your mates and get them together. And
0: where does that happen in Manly?
1: There's a place called Felon's Barrel Room, which is at the it's on the wharf. So So it's
0: how often do you do that?
1: We have been doing it once a month. There's a couple in the pipeline for later in the year. Mm. We have been doing that once a month on a Sunday.
0: That's a good day for it.
1: So the Sunday afternoon thing, and it's great.
0: Now, your new album, Something Old and Something New, you did all the arrangements for that, didn't you?
1: I did some of the arrangements of this, actually. I'm very, very fortunate.
0: What about this next track, Sneaky?
1: Sneaky, yeah, this is a tune written by me and arranged by me, yes.
0: Mm. Now, tell us about that. I thought it sounded a little bit like Neil Hefti when I heard it.
1: Oh, yeah. There's a little bit of that. Well, look, it was one of those things where
0: Not that I'm saying you imitated him.
1: No. But so often we sort of fall back, and I love to fall back on the great standards. But then when you're recording something, you do want to add something of yourself in there. Mm. So it was actually only in the last couple of nights before we were going to record that I sort of finally got around to sitting on the couch with a manuscript pad and writing out some parts, thinking, gee, actually we should throw in a couple of originals in here as well. And this is, as much as I'd love to, Neil Hefti's work is great, and as much as I'd love to mention that it was I was somehow inspired there, it was me sitting on the couch late at night thinking, got a recording in a couple of days, I better jot a couple of things out.

0: Todd Hardy on the trumpet, and Dan Barnett on the trombone, and Brad Chart on the saxophone, from Todd's album Something Old and Something New. And getting an album together is a challenge to anyone, Todd, but you overcame the challenge. Tell us a little bit about the story of the album and how it came about.
1: Herding cats is one phrase that we've all heard, and I think getting a group of your favourite musicians together in one room at the same time is always going to be difficult with everyone's schedules and lives and everything like that. And I was very fortunate just over a year ago, just pretty much this time last year, when on the sidelines of the Manly Jazz Festival, there happened to be a day free. We'd pretty much all of the musicians on this album, with the exception of my good friend Will Sargeson, who's a piano player from Brisbane, all of the musicians happened to be here on the Thursday night doing it was actually
0: a charity event
1: for Lifeline, which is now a tradition at Manly Jazz Festival that happens each year. But so that was the Thursday night. But then the festival didn't start until the Saturday. Mm-hmm. And then I got to thinking, well, hold on, all these great musos are in town. Mm. And then when I did a quick call around, no one had any particular plans for the Friday. So then there was the backward mapping of working out, well, what studio could we book and could we do this? And I had some arrangements that I'd written out, and I had some other things that were on the boil. So there's a great studio in Camperdown, Church Street Studios, that have recorded, and it's also a live venue there for jazz. So I was able to book that, but we couldn't really start recording till 6 p.m. there. And I knew that we wouldn't get a whole album's worth of things recorded overnight. So then there's another friend of mine, Paul Beard, who has a small studio, Aviator Studios in Glebe. So myself, Nicky on double bass, Will on piano, and Steve Bryan actually flew in that day. The first tune doesn't have a guitar on it because Steve wasn't there, actually. So if you listen to Our Love Is Here to Stay on this album, there's no guitar on that. But, yeah, so we did some small group things during the day from about midday till 5. Then we packed up and then moved studios over to Church Street, and that's when we were joined by the Horns, Brad Child and Dan Barnett, and then and also Nick Sasir joined us then on drums, and that's when the larger group, the sort of 7-piece arrangements, were recorded that evening. So it was all done in one day across a couple of studios.
0: I think that's a lesson in project music management that our young listeners should take note of. This is how you get an album that wasn't going to be an album but becomes an album. Well done, you. Now let's move on to your next music choice. It's from someone that's not that familiar to our listeners. Leroy Jones, I would think, is not a name that kind of like spurts off the list when you speak about the trumpet playing, but you're quite familiar with him.
1: Leroy's a wonderful player, born and bred in New Orleans, plays with the Preservation Hall Band.
0: Yeah, kind of a keeper of the flame.
1: Absolutely, and probably most well-known internationally for his work as a soloist in the Harry Connick Band.
0: That's right.
1: Really, yeah. When Harry was touring with the whole massive big band and they were working sort of flat out. Mm. So there's some wonderful solos on some of the Harry Connick things, but then also his own albums. Mm. So about 20 years ago I was fortunate to go to the Ascona Jazz Festival in Switzerland. I was over there and Leroy was playing, and it's a great thing about Ascona Jazz Festival is that it's a New Orleans festival in Switzerland. Mm. On this beautiful lake. They fly in a whole bunch of musicians from New Orleans, from New York, from Europe, and all over the place. But it's this beautiful little town where you can't really escape. Everyone just sort of stays there for the duration of the festival. So I was doing a little late night gig with a piano player, David Paquette, and we were doing some things there. But then I heard Leroy play, and then the gig where I was playing, it was actually the jam session as well. So everyone, all the musicians who'd been playing during the day on whatever stages, would all converge at the jam session. And so not only did I get to hear more of Leroy play there, but then it was hanging out, and even during the day when you're wandering around, you know, you'd have lunch with him or other musicians, because there was just this beautiful small town where a whole lot of musicians converge and make music and also just enjoy themselves.
0: And a New Orleans-inspired festival, is it?
1: Yeah, absolutely, yes.
0: Oh, well, he's from the New Orleans Jazz Hall of Fame.
1: That's right, exactly right.
0: So let's have a listen to Leroy Jones.

0: You're listening to a Jazz Hour coming to you across Australia from the studios of 2MBS Fine Music Sydney. I'm Barry O'Sullivan. And we're back in the studio, and my studio guest is another trumpet player, Todd Hardy. Live music is the best, isn't it? You've just come from the Manly Jazz Festival where there was tons of live music.
1: And particularly with some wonderful weather, that always helps down at Manly. Yeah, but it was a weekend full of music.
0: Yeah, and do you think live music is resurging, or is it going backwards?
1: I think I've been out recently. There's some wonderful new venues in Sydney as well as, I mean, Curtains in the city there, and Barron's is a new venue I haven't been to. I'm hoping to get to this week. But there's a couple of new venues that seem to have sort of regular live music, and I think that the regular thing is really important as well. So people just know that on that whatever night it is, if it's a Thursday or Friday, whatever it is, they can wander in there and always hear some music. So yeah, I think there's resurgence. I don't know if whether that's the correct word, but I don't think it's going backwards. I think there's always a love of good music. So, I don't think it's going anywhere just now.
0: Certainly not going down.
1: No.
0: Speaking of going up, let's hear another track from your album. This is a very popular song. I'll let you introduce it.
1: Here it is, Bamir Bistashen.
0: Why did you choose this one?
1: Oh, look, actually, it is inspired from the last player that you actually just heard, Leroy Jones. I've heard him sort of play it, and I've heard a lot
0: of new
1: musicians.
0: He's got it on his album, has he? No, yeah. We won't mention that.
1: Yeah.
0: But, well, a lot of people have got it on their album.
1: Well, they do, yeah. So it's a bit of a classic that keeps coming back. So, and it's one that I always, and particularly with this band that I always love to play. So it's a great up vibe.
0: What's so special about this track that why everyone plays it?
1: I wish I knew. I wish I knew. This is our take on it.
2: One, two,

0: it was. The fabulous Jewish classic on from Todd Hardy's album, Something Old and Something New. Now, when we spoke before, you mentioned that jazz festival in Switzerland. Tom Baker, the Australian, well, American-Australian jazz...
1: We'll take him. We'll take him as Australian.
0: Yeah, well, he came out here in about 1971 or something, so he's pretty Aussie. But unfortunately died at the early age of 49.
1: Mm.
0: He was one of the regulars at that festival, wasn't he?
1: That's correct, yeah. It's really interesting when you...
0: And was he one that you saw perform live as a youngster?
1: I did see him, yeah, at the Strawberry Hills many times, and then later on then also some. I was fortunate to collaborate with him and get to play together in an ensemble at George Washing Machine right around the Olympics time, right around that 2000. George put the big spin together, and so I had the opportunity to play with Tom in that group. We were talking earlier about growing up, one of the tracks that you've got lined up here, this was actually on a cassette tape from my local record store way back in the day.
0: Yes.
1: And but just like I mentioned about the CDs there earlier, it's just one of those things where you just played it to death, where you'd sort of just, you know, you'd have your little Walkman or your little sort of stereo at home. So I know this album on the good old Aussie label Ruart, which I don't know if you remember Ruart Jazz, but they had some Monica and the Mooches were on that album, that label, and there was a few different. Anyhow,
0: Tom Baker's Swing Street Orchestra.
1: That's it.

0: it was, Tom Baker on the trumpet, with a little muted trumpet, I think. Tony Baldwin on the piano, Ian Date on the guitar, Paul Williams on the clarinet and tenor, Don Heap on the bass. You mentioned him before, Don Heap. Yeah, there he was on the bass. Lynn Wallace on the drums. From the album, Tom Baker, Swing Street Orchestra. Wow, recorded in 1990.
1: There we go.
0: Mm. Now, your album was recorded in 2026. Where can people buy a copy of that?
1: Well, look, the best idea is if you jump onto Bandcamp, which a lot of people know as a streaming service and also a purchasing of album service. But, so Bandcamp or otherwise, my website also sort of just sends you to Bandcamp, and that's just toddhardy.com.au.
0: Thank you so much for being my guest, and thank you for a beautiful album, which we've had the pleasure of playing. We're going to go out with the title track, something new. Where did the inspiration for this come from?
1: Well, it's just that time of life. We all, you know, like we play the old tunes. We write some new tunes. This is another one written on the couch, and
0: the title speaks for itself.
1: Absolutely. Thanks again, Barry.
0: You've been listening to a Jazz Hour program produced in the studios of 2MBS Fine Music Sydney and coming to you across Australia via the Community Radio Network. My studio guest has been the trumpeter, Todd Hardy. And until next time, I'll be seeing you. Take care.

0: Hello and welcome. You have tuned in to Final Draft, a half hour of books, writing and literary culture, coming to you from the studios of 2SER in Sydney and across Australia on the Community Radio Network. My name's Andrew Popel. Every week, it is my pleasure to host you in a wide-ranging discussion of Australian literature. I sit down with Australian authors and we talk about their latest books. We get to the heart of the inspiration, the perspiration that goes into creating the stories that you love. We are having a little bit of a reading break, taking some time to catch up on all the latest releases and revisiting some classic interviews. Today on the show, I am going to be speaking with Vijay Khurana about his novel, The Passenger Seat, as we begin. I'm going to acknowledge, here at Final Draft, we record on the lands of the Darug and Gunungurra people. I pay my respects to the traditional owners, acknowledging their ongoing connection to their lands, acknowledging that it is unceded land. Vijay Khurana's The Passenger Seat was such a surprise when it landed for me. This is a thriller. This is a road trip story. This is looking down the barrel in 2026 as we consider the growing implications of the manosphere, a very interesting book that was perhaps getting ahead of the conversation. I cannot wait to share it, to reshare it with you. So join me today. Vijay Khurana and I are going to be sitting down and discussing The Passenger Seat.
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0: You are tuned in to Final Draft, coming to you across Australia on the Community Radio Network. My name's Andrew Popel. It's my pleasure to be welcoming to the show Vijay Khurana. Vijay is a writer and translator from German. He is joining us with his debut novel, The Passenger Seat, which was shortlisted for the Novel Prize. Vijay, welcome. It is so great to have you here.
4: Thank you very much for having me, Andrew.
0: I've been super excited to chat about this novel. I powered through this in like a day or two in that way that people say, and you always nod and go, sure you did, sure you did. But this is such a compelling book. I want to introduce it. On the verge of their final year of high school, Adam and Teddy are looking for adventure. On a whim, they pack some camping gear and drive north. Teddy isn't sure whether his girlfriend will miss him, if they'll even be a couple when he gets back. Adam's plan only points in one direction, and he has no intention of returning. That's not even that. That was my interpretation of a hook there. The passenger seat actually begins with Adam and Teddy egging each other on to jump off a bridge outside of the town where they live. Neither they nor the readers suspect what's coming for them. At this moment, though, they're exploring the ways that they can both push but also rely on each other. And I thought that was such an interesting starting point. And I wondered what was important for you in depicting this camaraderie between the boys or men.
4: Yeah, and that is, you know, that's a great precis. I think that I was really interested from the very beginning about depicting a friendship as opposed to sort of two individual lives discrete from one another. Because I guess one of my whole sort of originating thoughts with the book was to try to explore in some way using fiction just the idea of what is the connection between male violence and male friendship, basically. So, you know, I thought back to some friendships that I had had when I was around that age and how much sort of, you know, actually like sexuality comes into, you know, like relationships between, let's say, straight young men. Like, I think their sexuality is kind of, you know, a big part of how they relate to each other. And there are all sorts of sort of, you know, power dynamics and psychological game playing and things like that. So I was interested in all of that stuff and it was all kind of whirling around in my head. And I guess, you know, Teddy and Adam were sort of a way for me to sort of try to shape those ideas into some kind of form where I could understand better some of those aspects about masculinity, especially among young men.
0: And Teddy and Adam, they're 17, 18 years old. I feel like in many ways, like developing brains must be untidy places for narrative. Like they're so full of change and possibility. And like, even though we all had one once, we've since like, we all grow and we change in ways that I think our adolescent selves would find our adult selves unrecognizable. How did you find wading back into that period of life?
4: It was interesting. I mean, I think to a certain extent, you're absolutely right. I think that we could talk about our own adolescent selves, which is one thing, and then we could talk about adolescence sort of more in the abstract. But I think our sense of our own adolescent selves has been built up by memory and by kind of consciousness and consideration in all of the years since we've left those years behind, say, and we've thought back on them, or we've thought back on moments of great embarrassment or fear or joy or tenderness. And we kind of come up with an image that we had no idea about when we were actually living those experiences. So how did I find it? I think that I'd been interested in that kind of thing for quite a long time. I'd written, in the few years before I started working on The Passenger Seat, I'd written quite a few short stories, and I sort of had this sense that I shouldn't sort of tell myself what stories I wanted to write. I should just write the stories, and then that would tell me, reading them back sort of would tell me what I was interested in as a writer. So I was doing that. I was sort of letting my mind go as much as possible. And I realized that I was writing a lot of short stories that were about friendships between young men and the way that men behaved in the world and the way that men sort of performed their masculinity. So I kind of realized I was interested in that stuff. And there were some books that I found quite useful. I read a book called Between Men by Eve Kosofsky-Sedgwick, which is sort of all about like the homosocial in literature and dynamics between men and then how that relates to women in sort of different works of literature, basically. I read like Notes from Underground by Dostoevsky and stuff like that. And I sort of, I guess I just sort of took on as much as I could and as much thinking as I could, including, thinking back to sort of my own, you know, my own experience of being a young man as well.
0: It's so interesting. As you're talking about reading back and thinking back, it strikes me that how we view, if we're thinking of our own lives or even just trying to moor ourselves so that we can think back on a time period, it really depends on where we are coming from. If we feel settled in our lives, we may be more likely to read back on, say, a moment like jumping off a bridge as formative of cementing relationships. If we're not in a great place, maybe jumping off a bridge was the moment where we were pushed too far. But where we exist very much defines how we're thinking back. And that is, I mean, I think I'll say that with a nod and a wink to you, Vijay, that like that is a very interesting perspective to put on The Passenger Seat.
4: Yeah, absolutely. I think that, you know, one of the things I was thinking a lot about was perspective and, you know, the sort of the way the story is told is kind of, the narrative voice is quite close to Teddy and Adam, and there are these sort of short alternating chapters that go between one and the other. So it's always sort of one speaking and acting and thinking and then the other. But one aspect to that is that they are always, especially because they end up going on this road trip, they're always just in quite a confined space. So each one's sort of chapter almost tells you more about the other one because they're observing the other one and they're, and I think that was something else I was interested in, is sort of the way that men or young men sort of have an understanding of themselves as reflected through back at them through the people around them. But also then the perspective sort of floats up at times into a more kind of omniscient, critical sort of voice that is sort of looking down at them and being a bit more critical about what they're doing and perhaps almost not ironic in a funny way, but sort of ironic in a sense, in a dramatic irony or a kind of a sad way about what they're doing and what choices they're making. So I was thinking a lot about that, that stuff about perspective. And I guess I would have to say that it's, you know, I'm in my 40s now, and I probably couldn't have written a book largely about 17, 18 year olds until about now, if you see what I mean, and or until, you know, many years after that time of my own life had gone by.
0: So many threads I want to pick on there. I might come back to the stylistic elements or even my read of them in a sec, because I want to pick up and maybe set more of the scene, because you've mentioned the road trip. The boys decide to take a road trip. I love a road trip. The idea of a road trip story is very attractive. There's something romantic about it, or perhaps it'd be more appropriate to say in fiction. Road trips seem to either augur possibility or peril. I don't want you to necessarily tell us anything about the passenger seat here. I'm really curious, like, have road trips been a part of your life?
4: Yeah, they were. I guess like a lot of people growing up in Australia, or mainly in Australia in my case, I did spend some time in the UK as well. But, you know, I do have quite fond memories of a friend who had a VW van and sort of getting in and driving places and having these really, it almost feels, you know, I think on the very first page of the book, I talk about the idea of friendship accelerating. And I think road trips are moments of that acceleration, because you feel that joy of shared experience. It could be for some people the first time when you sort of realize outside of the family sphere how experiencing something beautiful or joyful or maybe even frightening with someone else is so vastly different to experiencing it alone. And, you know, the obvious kind of cliched example of that is sort of that sense that we've probably all had where we're doing something like looking at a sunset that's really beautiful and we sort of look around to say, oh no, there's no one else I can sort of point to and say, you know, look at that, or, you know, I think the road trip kind of has that aspect in it when it comes to, especially if it's just sort of two people in a car going somewhere. But yeah, I had some great road trip experiences. And, you know, speaking of that acceleration of friendship and that sort of thing, it also has other aspects, like you get bored. It's such a paradoxical kind of space, the road trip, because you have this perpetual motion of driving through these ever-changing landscapes, but you're also kind of sitting on your butt and, you know, maybe getting bored, or maybe the other person or the person sitting next to you is beginning to annoy you in some way, but there's no escape because there's this confinement of the vehicle. And it's also, you know, another thing I was quite interested in is the fact that I felt as though we do so often think about road trips in the sense of being young as well. And that idea of kind of taking off. And there is, as you say, there's a great kind of wealth of literature about this. But it's that idea of kind of taking off into the world that's sort of both kind of driving into adulthood, but also sort of driving away from it in a way, because we're also sort of avoiding true adult responsibilities. And the another thing that interested me about the road trip was the sense that you're not genuinely in any place you move through. You're sort of, your experience is sort of mediated by the car and by the windscreen, and you're sort of moving through different places, but you never have to stop and live in the reality of any one of them. And I was kind of using those ideas to think about male privilege, basically, and to compare the two, and to maybe to posit that that maybe young men move through the world a little bit like that without having to kind of dwell in the reality of something.
0: There's also, as the name of the book implies, in the passenger seat, there's this beautiful encapsulation of power dynamics that often exist in relationships and definitely exist in road trips, where are you in the driver's seat or are you in the passenger seat? And that sense that someone could just take the lead and take you into a place that you don't expect. It's something that you play with gorgeously in the novel. Gorgeous is probably not the right word. Again, nodding and winking to you. In fact, enough nodding and winking, VJ. Because the blurb for the passenger seat mentions that there's an event that changes the trip. And that will hang over the conversation until I ask you, how much can we talk? Or how much do you like to talk about this inflection point of the book?
4: I usually say that these two, that Teddy and Adam, they go on this road trip and they end up committing some acts of violence. And I sort of leave it at that without spelling out what those acts of violence might be. But I think that even as you start reading the book, there are kind of clues threaded in, or even tonally, there's a sense that something like that is about to happen. I say that they go on this road trip, they commit these acts of violence, and then the section that focuses on Teddy and Adam ends sort of abruptly after a while, and then there's a second section that focuses on someone who's very tangential to the events of the first section, and I'm sure we'll get to this later, but that has only someone who has only sort of briefly been mentioned in the first part. Yeah.
0: So, like, and violence. I think I actually would like to maybe just throw a spanner in people's assumptions. I trust the readers are and the listeners are making assumptions now because we've got a narrative about two teenage boys, but I think we have a sophisticated enough idea of violence that it doesn't have to mean a single thing. And of course, violence is also in no way the exclusive domain of one place or culture. I was interested though. The book opens up broadly enough that I think many people could put themselves into the space, the town. But then when Adam and Teddy, at the beginning of the trip, they pull into a camping supply store and buy a gun, all I could think of is that I would not even know where to begin in purchasing a weapon. Is there a sense that this book could only really have kind of been set in that sort of broader American space?
4: I think so, yeah. There was a moment I had relatively early on where I thought to myself, should I set this book in some kind of more Australian space? Because I have personally more experience of, you know, driving around those landscapes. And that was maybe one reason why I didn't do it, because it does seem so much more natural, and there would be maybe be some sort of logistical hurdles as a writer to sort of, you know, get them that weapon, as it were. But also, you know, just as an aside, I really enjoyed the fact that it was a more kind of foreign space to me, and that I could imagine more and less rely less on although I wasn't confined to my own sort of memory when describing the road trip. But yes, I think that is a point that you know, they are able to, they're in a culture where you can just do that sort of thing. Yeah. Mm.
0: I guess it's a moment where we start to question some of the things we're seeing in the relationship as well. And stylistically, I opened the book and I approached the road trip with this sort of broader sense of hope. As I said, road trips, on the one hand, offer a lot of possibility. Stylistically, yeah, though, I started to realize how I was finding the narrative could be quite tense, almost claustrophobic. You talked about the impact of the car hemming the two bodies in. We had this proximity to Adam and Teddy. I mean, as they travel, they are teenagers. We're not talking about any star accommodation. We're not even really in tents or campgrounds. When they complain of not washing, I could almost feel that sheen of sweat, which had me wriggling a bit in my seat. You do pepper this with nods, you mentioned before, to the view from beyond, and also this idea that others will tell and retell this story. I found that so curious, and it wasn't until I noticed that it happened a couple of times and I realized I'm seeing this through someone else's eyes. You touched on this a little bit before, but were you hoping that this would give the reader a sense of relief, or that maybe it would enhance the idea that there was a trajectory, that there was no escape.
4: Yeah, I don't know about relief. I think that it is claustrophobic is definitely a word that I think describes it pretty well, both in terms of the sort of the intimacy of that friendship, but also the trajectory in a way that they are sort of heading for something that feels in a way inevitable. And one of the things that I think driven by there was a sense that when we read about young men, especially young men having committed various acts of violence, I think alongside the shock, there is often, I think, a sense of unsurprise or a sense of inevitability, because I think that's mainly because these things just kind of keep happening over and over again. And I think that there's a sense when we read about them that it's almost helplessness, I guess, because we need to be shocked because we have to believe that humanity should kind of be above that sort of, you know, like tragic kind of thinking that would lead someone to do that. But we also know that it happens so often and that society sort of hasn't really come up with any concrete answers as to why or what to do about it, basically. So I think that what I wanted to do in the prose and in the sort of the rhythms of the prose and the tenseness sometimes that exists, even in sort of quite companionable moments between Teddy and Adam, is a sense of giving the reader a sense that sort of that when the violence happens, it is sudden, but it's also sort of been inevitable, you know, that because there have it's been sort of being led towards in quite a sort of an quite an obvious way, I think.
0: Yeah. In my other work, Vijay, I work with young people sort of across that kind of spectrum from, you know, in primary school through to high school. And I always find myself confronting, like, when you're looking at developmentally how children are kind of going, and then also like the behaviors that leads them to express, dealing with this idea that things that children do when they're younger start to look different, even if the child hasn't changed particularly in motivation. Something that seems cute when you're young looks less cute when you're older, and then as a teenager we approach kind of a precipice where their behaviors that no matter what the mitigating factor is not going to be accepted. And I wondered, wherever the road trip is taking Adam and Teddy, whether part of that inevitable trajectory, that inevitable end point, that point of no return, is actually just metaphorically manhood.
4: Yeah, I think that's definitely a way you can look at it. And, you know, part of the whole, we're introduced to these characters on page one with a sort of an uncertainty in the narration, as you kind of alluded to, that they're sort of referred to as boys hyphen or hyphen men. And the book is sort of never quite sure what to call them, basically. One of them is 17, one of them is 18. You know, what do you call that kind of person? And I think that one of the things, yeah, I was getting at in terms of manhood and that trajectory is a sense that, you know, there are lots of things that we could understand as being more adhering to childhood or boyhood, and then, you know, there are other things that we could see as adhering more to manhood. But in fact, I think both of them, there, you know, both of them kind of mix way more than we often think, you know. And sometimes the actions, you know, of a grown-up can really remind us of, you know, the way, say, a toddler might act, and you know, and vice versa. We can see, you know, we can see adult male behavior reflected in the way a child might act as well. And there are these kind of little echoes throughout the book about sort of, you know, when Teddy and Adam are driving, there's this sort of latent submerged sort of sense of competition because Teddy can't drive and doesn't have a driver's license, whereas Adam has this truck and he can drive, whereas Teddy is the one who had a gun license and was able to buy a gun. And he also has, you know, a girlfriend and is sexually active, whereas Adam is pretty clearly a virgin, as much as he might like to sort of give the sense to Teddy that he isn't. And so, you know, all of those things, that sort of grappling, or that like social kind of grappling or psychological grappling, is so much like the actions of like pretty young children, where, you know, one has a toy and they don't, you know, want to, they will sort of want to lord it over the other one, that that they have this toy and the other one doesn't, and this kind of thing. So I was kind of playing with that aspect of sort of boy slash man as well.
0: Thank you so much, Vijay. I'm speaking with Vijay Khurana. His new novel is The Passenger Seat. I really appreciate the time you've taken with me today, Vijay.
4: Thanks so much for having me, Andrew. This is a really nice conversation.
3: 2SER acknowledges the custodians of the Gadigal and Darug lands from which we broadcast.
0: 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This is Final Draft, your half hour of books, writing and literary culture. 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Thank you to Vijay Khurana as we listened back to that conversation on The Passenger Seat. Wasn't it fascinating just reflecting back on the way we are talking about thinking about the manosphere and some of the ideas that Vijay was considering in that book? 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My name's Andrew Popel. I'll be back with more books next week. Here's a track from Aldous Harding. It's called Old Peel. Till next we meet, happy reading and bye for now.

0: 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I'm Stephen Hill from Sydney's 2SER and coming up in the program today.
1: At my school, everything is happening peacefully. But last week, we couldn't go to a nearby school because we risked being tear gassed. Police fired tear gas nearby, but there was a primary school right next to it and the children had to stay locked inside all day because the police missed the target.
0: French students have taken to the streets angry at the lack of resources that their schools are receiving. But first, with the Israeli elections only a fortnight away, there is the possibility that Israel's longest-serving Prime Minister, Benjamin Netanyahu, is about to face his biggest electoral challenge. But finding a way to navigate a highly polarised Israeli electorate is going to be a complex challenge, with the winner of the election likely to be reliant upon the results of minor parties, as both Benjamin Netanyahu and his main rival, Gail Eisenkot, try to cobble together a coalition to govern. With this being the first election since the October 7 attacks plunged the Middle East into turmoil, I look into the forces shaping the Israeli election and whether we can expect much change if Netanyahu is swept from power. According to Dr. Eyal Meroz, Senior Lecturer in Peace and Conflict Studies at the University of Sydney, the biggest challenge to wide-scale change is the extent to which concerns around security remain the key election issue.
2: Well, the Israeli electoral system is very complicated. The election is being fought over a number of key issues for the Israelis, one of which, and I would say a central one, would obviously be security. And security means for Israelis the Palestinian question. It means also Lebanon, Iran, Syria. So there is a lot there. In Israel, the division between right and left is not so much on social or economic issues as it is in most other countries, but around security. Over the last couple of decades, Israeli public has shifted significantly from left and center to the right. So today, most Israelis, based on security concerns, would identify themselves as either right or center. Now, the challenge to Netanyahu has a lot to do with great dislike among many populations or segments of the population in Israel of Netanyahu, of the far-right or extreme far-right government that he's put together, and there are many failures around, before, during, and since 7th of October, but also some other issues that a lot of Israelis are very unhappy with. I think the question will be, how far will this situation go? Because at the moment, it seems like the two blocs, Netanyahu's bloc and the opposition bloc, are holding roughly between, say, 50 and 54 seats out of 120, which means that neither side, after the election, will be able to form a government without the help or the support either from within or from outside the coalition.
0: According to Monash University's Dr. Ran Perat, the spectre of the October 7 attacks still linger long in the Israeli consciousness, with the severity of the attacks, particularly the sexual violence that was directed towards Israeli women, has ensured an increased focus from candidates from all across the political spectrum on focusing on issues of national security.
3: So it might be a more subtle, a more gentle, a smiling face. The policies may be a little changed, not dramatically changed, because the situation on the ground hasn't changed. And the conclusion of Israelis of all types, of all parts of the political spectrum, is that October 7th was a warning sign, a red flag, that at least for now, the only way that those who are enemies of Israel talk is through the barrel of a gun. And that Israel and the Jewish people are forever have to live on their sword.
0: With the elections likely to be decided by the fate of minor parties, there is the potential for the Israeli Arab Party, Rayem, to be a potential kingmaker.
2: Well, I think it's a very broad tent for the opposition. It includes right-wing, central, left, and the question of the Arab parties. At the moment, Gadi Eisenkot, who leads the major party in that bloc and is likely to be, should they win, the prime minister, has ruled out or at least rejected the idea that they will be willing to go into coalition or into government with the Ram Arab Israeli Party. I would note here that 20% of the Israel's population is Arabic, and so they support these two parties. The other party, which is called the Joint List, is even harder for most Israeli Jewish voters to accept, and they will never be able to join a coalition should the opposition win. So the question will be, or the two alternatives will be, either come election or post-election, Gadi Eisenkot and the other leaders of the parties that will make up the coalition agreeing to have the support of the Arab-Israeli parties, or the other alternative is likely to be another election, which is really a problem because in the last, up to 2022, there were five elections in Israel in 4 years. And what the political leaders of the opposition are promising today, which is we will not go with Arab parties, may not be the case after the elections. But at the moment, they don't want to lose Jewish voters, so they say that. But hopefully, they'll come around after the election.
0: According to Dr. Ran Peratt, one area where there can be expected change, if there is a non-Netanyahu government, would be having a government that would address the amount of violence that is happening in the West Bank settlements.
3: Absolutely, yes. While Netanyahu and his people are trying to present this as a minor problem of some rug kids dropouts, the question that behind it is, what is the background or what kind of education system produced these youngsters that go out and actually undermine the aims of their fellow settlers? Most of the settlers disagree and despise that kind of behavior, but these settlers believe that it's actually serving the cause. So an Eisenkot government will definitely, he says that openly, stop this problem because it's a problem for not only Israel's image worldwide, but for the governability of Israel in those areas of the West Bank. You can't allow lawlessness, like the Wild Wild West style, to happen with no authority of the government.
0: Monash University's Dr. Ran Peratt ending this report.
4: Hey there, I'm Hamish McDonald. Around Australia, you're listening to The Wire. Take it easy.
0: French students are taking to the streets over concerns about education, from deteriorating school facilities to inequalities in access to higher education. But as demonstrations continue, questions are also being raised about clashes and violence surrounding the protests. The Wire's Manon Levay spoke to three high school students and one university student about what is driving the movement, what they want the government to change, and what happens next.
1: I left high school more than a year ago now and then went to uni. So I've had time to see how education system has gotten worse over time and how underfunded both high schools and universities are. These conditions are very unhealthy. I remember there were a lot of mold problems in the boarding school facilities at my high school. In my final year, I went for 3 months in a row without philosophy classes, even though it was the year of my final exams. And these are just some examples. At my former university, I found myself in lecture theaters full of asbestos. I went the entire academic year without a single medieval history classes because there was no replacement teacher. These conditions already make it very difficult to succeed in our studies. And then there's police violence, which has been constant since the first school blockade on October 1st. In France, access to higher education is largely organized through Parcoursup, an online platform where high school students apply for university courses. They have to rank their choices and wait for institutions to respond. A very stressful process for young people deciding what to do with their future. Students are also raising concerns about increasingly demanding timetables, heavy workload, and the difficulty of keeping up with their studies. They don't pay enough attention to our mental health. Having classes from 8 a.m. to 6 p.m. 4 days a week is a lot. I have a friend who has that schedule every single day. Some students also have to travel an hour just to get to school. So they spend the whole day there from 8 a.m. to 6 p.m. and then still have homework to do when they get home. And sometimes they only get an hour for lunch. It's really not great and it shouldn't be okay. In other countries, students have time after school to study at home. But for us, with classes from 8 a.m. to 6 p.m., plus travel time and homework, a lot of students are falling behind. And that's what the government criticizes us for. But we simply don't have enough time to study at home. We don't even have time to rest and prepare for the next day. Education is really important. And I want to make it clear that we are not blocking schools because we do not want to study. It's actually the opposite. We are doing it because we want to learn, we want to improve ourselves and our future as a generation. But unfortunately, we are not being given the means to do that. In response to the growing protest, the French government announced an emergency plan last week to tackle teacher shortages. Education Minister Edouard Geffray promised to deploy 3,000 replacement teachers, prioritizing the high schools most affected by staff shortages. But the government also pledged to recruit several hundred additional teachers. While this could be seen as a first victory, teachers' union warned that it may not be enough to address the deeper, long-standing problems facing France's public education system. Personally, I found it a little bit funny because we've been short of teachers since the start of the school year, and we've been talking about needing at least three more teachers in every high school. And then suddenly, when we start to rise up, the education minister comes out of nowhere and announces 3,000 teachers just like that. It feels like an attempt to not actually address our demands, but simply to calm things down and put an end to this wave of protests. But as the protests continue, concerns are also growing over violence and the risk of demonstrations escalating. A fire even started in a high school, and that has raised further questions about what is happening on the ground and how students involved in the movement feel about these incidents. We got emails saying that people from outside our school were taking bins and setting them on fire. The fire eventually spread and the entire school hall went up in the flames. The school is now temporarily closed and we are studying remotely. It's a bit complicated. Not many teachers are actually teaching online. Most just send us the lesson materials. They've also apparently talked about moving us to other schools. But this is just one incident. Across the rest of France, reports of police violence at strikes keep increasing. And for many young people, the priority now is to see that violence stop as protests become increasingly dangerous.
5: At my school, everything is happening peacefully. But last week, we couldn't go to a nearby school because we risk being tear gassed. Police fired tear gas nearby, but there was a primary school right next to it, and the children had to stay locked inside all day because the police missed the target. We're talking about young people aged 15 to 17 who are protesting. I think the response has been completely disproportionate.
0: The Wire's Manon Levay ending this report.
6: 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Stay well.
0: On Monday, a tornado-like storm hit central Australia and authorities are assessing the damage. The Alice Springs Town Council is recommending the community to look after each other and stay at home if possible after the forecast of potential rain and storms in the area. The Wire's Eduardo Jordan spoke to Alice Springs ACCC breakfast presenter Kate Lyons Dawson to get a picture of after Monday's storm.
7: I was actually in the studio, Eduardo, and it wasn't expected. We'd been looking at the radar because of the previous hailstorm we'd had the week before, or a few days before, and it wasn't really showing up. It was looking like it would go north of us. And yet we started seeing pictures coming in of these clouds, especially over the showgrounds, that looked a bit scary. So next thing, it was too late. The power went off. We couldn't close down our shutters to project our windows. And so I ended up doing a video of the roof next door to us and the swampy being blown into the car park in front of ACCC.
8: Oh, wow. So how is Barngwe Alice Springs looking after the storm?
7: So it is pretty sad, Eduardo. The first thing that, like, on today, driving in through the town, every area in the suburban areas where people are living and on the main roads, we have various states of trees either broken, and we're talking some really big gums, or the full tree fully. Now, that hailstorm that I spoke of earlier had taken out a whole range near the gap, which many visitors might know of, where the train comes through and the road in and out to the airport is called the gap. But along around that area, all these trees had been blown in that. So that was one of these very quick, it was 2 minutes probably of wind and hail, and that had happened. So everyone was on alert anyway. And then what we've seen now is the next level of very big trees. I have heard, and I haven't had it confirmed, that there's a tree, an old tree of knowledge that's been kept near in Traeger area, and that might have broke in some way. I don't think the whole thing's gone. So when you look around, I don't know if you're a nature lover, but I have a thing about trees and they're like presences. And of course here for the Aranda people, they mean a lot more, their ancestors, their stories. So we've got all of that going on, as well as, you know, the smaller trees that are in people's gardens.
8: So there were many households that were severely affected by the storm, according to media outlets like ABC, also like businesses as well, like hotels and all that. What are the main concerns from the community, you think, about this event? What have you heard of the community?
7: Well, the first thing has been about power. So they've been really good, Paramwater, working from the get-go to keep and try and patch all that up. But even up to yesterday out here in the suburb outside, we still didn't have power. I just heard from the other side of the highway, they still don't have power. So people are coming into the town and trying to recharge various things. Or they've got batteries, you know, for things like their fridges or all of that going on. So that's still at that level for some people, not all people.
8: So, Kate, finally, I understand that the town council is being very active and communicating with the community. What is the town council recommending the community after the chance of potentially more storms coming up?
7: Well, everyone is just being told to be very careful, very vigilant, especially on the areas that are still being looked after around energy. So we are still trying to remove waste. So the council has made green waste disposal free for both residential and commercial customers until Monday, and they need it to be taken out to the tip. The other thing I have just heard is that they're considering a Red Cross and other organisations hub.
0: Breakfast presenter for ACCC Alice Springs, Kate Lyons-Dawson, speaking there to The Wire's Eduardo Jordan.

0: Adelaide broadcaster Peter Godfrey has passed away aged 75. Godfrey started his career at Radio Adelaide as a breakfast announcer before being appointed as overnight presenter of 5AA at the end of 2010. Tributes have poured in by colleagues from both 5AA and Radio Adelaide. The Wire's Thomas Kudis reports.
1: 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Peter Godfrey.
2: Across the ditch we go to New Zealand. Selwyn Manning joins us from livenews.co.nz. There's some news from that part of the world. How are you, Selwyn?
3: Yeah, very good, Peter.
2: That's the way. And as Basil Fawlty used to say, we'll just vary his comment a bit. Don't talk about the rugby.
3: Don't talk about that war that took place on the weekend.
4: Peter Godfrey spent much of his career behind the microphone, connecting with listeners through radio. 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But what was he like behind the scenes, and how is he remembered by those who knew him well? To learn more about Peter's contribution to radio, I spoke with former colleagues from Radio Adelaide who knew him and his work in community broadcasting. Annie Haswell is a founding producer of The Wire and a former presenter of the program at Radio Adelaide. She reflects on when she first met Peter and what it was like working alongside him.
5: He turned up as a volunteer who was at a point in his life where he was obviously interested in changing careers, and he had been a printer, which I think he was very good at as well, because I noticed in all the outpouring of, you know, concern for the fact that he's died, there were some of his old colleagues from so many years ago in that. But anyway, he wanted to be a presenter and he had the most amazing voice. He was just meant to be really in radio. But yeah, he was just a volunteer at first, an incredibly helpful volunteer, a lovely man, and very much in tune with what community radio was all about too. He was such a lovely mentor to all the younger would-be broadcasters at the station. He was just so lovely to be around. He was helpful and friendly and interested in everything, which, as you know, is the quality that you need as a broadcaster. So eventually he got a job as the breakfast presenter at Radio Adelaide, and that's the job where you're just doing such a wide range of stories, from little local community stories to political ones overseas, and you have to be able to turn on a dime. And he was just immediately good at that because he had such curiosity about people, and he went to the effort of researching, you know, every single thing he did. So he always knew what he was talking about. But at a personal level, my memory of him is just the way he would always lean in, whether he was on the radio talking to somebody or whether he was in person with them. He had this lovely way of kind of leaning in towards people with great interest, no matter who he was talking to.
4: Peter Godfrey's contribution to community radio can also be viewed through the experiences of those who worked at Radio Adelaide. Jonathan Brown, who began working at the station at just 17, took on a range of roles during his time there. He reflects on Peter Godfrey's place in community broadcasting and his legacy.
6: I think Peter Godfrey will be remembered for kindness. I think there's something about leading with kindness and building community with kindness that only a very few special people have the ability to do. And Peter Godfrey absolutely had that ability. I think not only was he technically a fantastic broadcaster, but there was something that he imparted upon people. And there are now thousands of people, tens of thousands of people, probably hundreds of thousands of

0: His overnight broadcasts on 5AA were a familiar part of our childhood and teenage years. I spoke with my brother Samuel about the qualities that made Peter such a memorable broadcaster and what he remembers about listening to him.
1: Peter was someone I grew up listening to, and his voice became a familiar part of my childhood. I would always put the radio at around 12 to 12:30. He wasn't just a radio presenter to me. He was someone who brought happiness and laughter and great memories into.
0: Especially with the funny jokes and the silly singing that he would do as well.
1: Of course, of course. And he brought a lot of great memories into my life, yeah.
0: Yeah, it doesn't feel that long ago that we listened to him. Like,
1: it was
0: time goes by so quick.
1: 5 years ago was the last time I listened to Peter Godfrey before he left 5AA. I understand that Peter Godfrey, after he left 5AA, he became a funeral celebrant. I hear a lot of good things about Peter Godfrey, that he's always very empathetic and he understands a lot of people. So I think not just myself, but everyone who loved him and worked alongside him will miss him a lot.
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In Sydney, The Wire is produced on Gadigal country of the Eora Nation and with the assistance of the Community Broadcasting Foundation. We're going to be back again tomorrow, so do tune in again. I'm Stephen Hill. Do stay well, and thanks for your company.

Hi there, it's Jodie Phyllis, member of The Clouds, Jung Lovers, and a solo artist. And I just want to say I love 2SER. I listen every day because the music is just the best. The other reason I love 2SER is because of their dedication to Australian independent music. That is just precious. I thank 2SER for being there, and I want you to be there forever.

0: Good morning. Thank you for spending the last hour of your Sunday morning in a blissful reverie. I'm your host, Ruby, and I'm joined by my producer, Amy. And for the next hour, we'll be keeping you company as we take you through a dreamy sonic journey filled with ambient, electronic, dream pop, and shoegaze tunes, both new and old.
1: Before we get into it, we would like to acknowledge that this show is broadcasted on the lands of the Gadigal people of the Eora Nation. We recognise that sovereignty was never ceded, and it always was, always will be, Aboriginal land.
0: Now, we're going to start off the morning with an EP that came out a little over a week ago. ML Book put out Suntub Extras, which were some of the B-sides from her album Suntub, which is really exciting. This track is called Sway Walking.

That was Zodiac by Lola Scott, who is a Sydney-based musician, songwriter, and producer. Zodiac marks the first track from an upcoming body of work that channels her longtime classical musical influences, including Francois Hardy, Nancy Sinatra, and Elliott Smith. Really beautiful vocals on that track. And before that, we heard a new track from Bullion, who is a UK producer and songwriter. That was Forget Performer. Nathan Jenkins is his first name and Bullion is his performance name. He's produced people from the likes of Carly Rae Jepsen, Meg Mack, and so many other amazing artists. And then at the top of the show, we heard Sway Walking by ML Book. I'm going to keep it rolling now with some more Sydney talent. This song is Dreams on Display by Jack Nielsen.

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1: All right.

0: That was Discotheque Inside My Head by Telenova. Thank you to our listener Wes for requesting that song. That's such a banger from their album Time is a Flower. Before that, we heard a beautiful cover of I'm on Fire by the Chromatics from their album In the City. And before that, we heard Dreams on Display by Jack Nielsen, who I misquoted from Sydney, but he's actually a Melbourne solo recording artist who produces all of his work from his bedroom, which is really cool. We're going to keep it rolling now with another track from Special Features, who we have played a bunch on the show. They're one of my favourite bands up and coming at the moment. They're from Mianjin. This is their latest single. I've got Amy in the studio next to me here, and she's laughing at
1: this.
0: My...
1: is their latest signal.
0: And what's your latest signal?
1: Mixed. Continue.
0: This track is called Fun, which is what we're having today. It's a fierce noise rock single condemning the toxic boys' locker room culture that surrounds young people today. It's built around a sinister repeating guitar riff, which is a really cool track, and I'm going to shut up about it and just play it for you.

0: That was Run by Purrs, who are a Melbourne four-piece band comprised of Mel, Dave, Chris, and Jax. And I was lucky enough earlier in the week to have a chat with them about their EP, which came out recently, as well as their Sydney tour, which kicked off on the 24th of September and ended on the 28th of September. Dave, Mel, and Jax joined me over Zoom for a quick chat.
1: Dave, can you tell us a little bit about your tour and what that was like?
2: We did 5 days in a row with a lot of driving. And it was pretty... The guys were saying it was like not going to be a holiday, but I think it was somewhere between a holiday and some hard work.
1: Okay. So you had...
2: A holiday.
1: Was it 4 gigs in a row you did?
2: Did we do five? Was that five?
3: Five, yeah. Five and about... And six for the entire tour.
1: What was your favorite gig that you played?
2: Ooh, that is tough.
3: I mean, I've decided on the two it's between, and they're really hard to pick between because they were both great. I think Newcastle Croatia Club was pretty special and fun. So probably that one, but the confectionery as well was great. And that was the following night in Newtown. That was amazing. I mean, they were all great for their own reasons, but I enjoyed Newcastle.
1: Yeah, what was it about Newcastle that was a real highlight?
3: Well, it was just kind of a different place, hey? Like, it has a bit of a different culture going on there. Like, you know, even what they do for work with, you know, what, I don't know, that it just seems different. The beach is lovely. It's got this sort of, I call it like a bootleg Miami sort of feeling about it. But it's like kind of, it's got an industrial sort of, it's a cool place. And then it's like a bit like Hobart or Melbourne as well, I found.
1: Yeah.
3: And I'd never been there before. And the Croatia Club was brilliant. It was just, you know, like a classic old place that hasn't had much change to it, you know, ever since it opened. And they just let people do a DIY sort of thing in the one of the rooms there.
1: Oh, that's sick. I've never really spent much time in Newcastle, but it's good. I feel like a country town, people get around the scene a little bit more. Would that be kind of accurate?
3: Yeah, I'd say there's more night. Like, I had it described to me, like, because I'm from the country and I'm literally standing around in the country with a laptop like a country kid. And like, you know, there's like a naivety about it, but like, it's really cool. So these people don't seem jaded or like their egos are out of control, like you'll find a lot in Melbourne. But that's what I like about it. And they're fresh on the scene. Like, they're so keen to do it and go to shows and put on the realest DIY I've seen in a long time.
1: Yeah, that's awesome. I feel like
3: probably
1: same
3: ever. It's probably the most DIY show I've ever played. Like, it's
1: really?
3: I call it a proper show because it was at a venue. But if it's a bit different to a house show, let's say. But it's it being in a venue, that was just next level. And there was a hippie sort of environmental movie screening going on at the exact same time, and there were heaps of people there for that, so heaps of hippies, and it was freaking awesome.
1: No way, that's awesome. That's crazy. And
3: we had free soup too. We didn't have any food. We were super hungry too, and we got lucky and they had free soup, and it was really nice.
1: Oh wait, that's lovely. We need more of that in Sydney. We need more of that in the bigger cities. You also played the confectionery. Who was on the lineup for that gig?
2: Charles Carnabucci.
1: Oh, okay, cool.
2: Hound.
3: Oh, it was a Warwick Kennedy band.
2: Yeah.
1: Oh, yeah.
2: That was
3: all warmed up the night for us really well, I would say. Like, we felt super comfortable going out there. And there were a bunch of people, you know, it was just the scene came out.
1: Yeah, that's awesome. How do you find like the Sydney scene compares to your local scene in Melbourne?
2: I thought Sydney was like the biggest version of Fitzroy that I've ever experienced. Just felt like endless Fitzroy. Like, Chris is from Sydney, so I think he knew where we were and stuff. But to me, it just felt like kind of being blindfolded and then just... It was like pick a direction, and it was just like still Fitzroy. It was crazy.
1: That's crazy. Usually it's the opposite. Like, going to Melbourne, you're like, oh, the scene feels like a little bit bigger. Like, there's more. Maybe it's just new.
2: Yeah, maybe.
1: Yeah.
2: It's just a classic role reversal then.
1: Yeah, and you guys recently put out your second EP. Can you talk to me a little bit about the writing and recording process and how you kind of all work together?
4: We were still a three piece when we recorded it, and but Jax was there. Like Jax was there giving us tips
1: Okay, so he was the
4: and
1: producer?
4: being our
3: No.
2: Didn't quite produce.
4: unofficially
1: No. Okay.
4: unofficial
3: I think I did a
4: producer.
3: bit of
4: Yeah, not
3: creative
4: really.
3: production. I didn't do any like technical production or
4: Yeah.
3: I didn't tell them what to do, but I think I was helping try to keep them flowing in a way. But I don't know. I don't really know what I did to help,
4: Yeah.
3: but I think Alex, who did the engineering, is sort of
4: Yeah.
3: secretly free produces your album for you. It's kind of a secret, but he just does that. So I think he really kind of had a lot of, because when you're running an analog machine and you kind of have to know what you're doing, and there's always going to be a bit of that person in there. So I believe that he kind of, him and I were probably the only other people in the room watching them. So, you know.
1: So you tracked it live, like Mel, you were saying that you're the kind of brains behind it. Is that?
4: I'm trying to say yes, I'm the brains behind it, but in a nice way. But no, not really. I mean, Dave writes the guitar parts, and then we all just kind of come up with our musical parts, instrumental parts, and then I write the lyrics and the melodies. And so we already had those songs written for a while when we went in to record them. And yeah, we just basically played them how we had been rehearsing them. And we did track them live, so we just had to do a few takes of each song. And they turned out really nice. They turned out great.
1: Definitely. They sound it like to me, I can't just it feels like you've done the tracks individually because it's so well produced. It's like the sound
4: Yeah.
1: is so crisp and clean. Do you even track your vocals live too?
4: I didn't. We did that separately.
1: Mm,
3: Well, I guess
1: cool.
3: it always feels like you're singing, though. Like, even though I
1: Yeah.
3: wasn't in this recording process, it just felt, you know, the band always kind of feels like there's like an energy there always, like that accompanies the instrumentation, because it's very like warbly music that sort of flows in and out of pitch and time. I find that it kind of, it's trippy. It's a trippy thing to listen to. It always
1: Like,
3: feels like there's a singer there.
2: I've got like the opposite thing. I can hear Mel sing no matter what the volume is. We'll be playing shows and people will be like, "We couldn't hear anything." I'm like, "I could hear it. How can you not hear that?"
1: How do, like, Mel, where do you find inspiration for writing your lyrics and melodies?
4: Ooh. Sometimes I'll have a dream and the song will just kind of take shape in a dream, which is great. But it doesn't always happen. Sometimes I actually have to work a little bit. I mean, I really like the Smiths and Morrissey's lyrics. I like reading poetry. I like reading books. Books from the 1800s. I love that classic kind of
2: What
4: literature.
2: the hell?
4: And I think I really love words. I always have creating stories.
1: It's really cool to have like influences outside of music. Like you say, you read a lot and that like shapes your lyric choices. When you say books from the 1800s, do you mean like classics? Because listening to your sound, it's quite eerie and kind of like feels like you're in a bit of a fairy world. Would you say gothic? That's what I am thinking when you are describing this.
4: Yeah, well, I just recently read I recently read Jane Eyre, and I really like books from, English literature from that era. And I guess I don't know if it's gothic. It's kind of like, yeah, it is kind of gothic. It is like a lot of those books are really spooky and haunting, and there's like a kind of supernatural element. I think they liked that sort of thing in the Victorian era. So yeah, I think so.
1: Yeah, because that's what I'm drawn, like when I hear your voice, it feels very like floaty and like a little like ghost or fairy or something like that. I can hear the cat.
4: Yeah,
1: Yeah.
4: I like that.
3: I get what you mean by that.
1: Yeah, I was gonna ask, so I can really hear your like My Bloody Valentine and like Cocteau Twins influences. That's what I kind of hear when I'm listening to you guys. What other musical influences you kind of work towards or you're inspired by as well?
2: Yeah, that is like the obvious one with those. I do love the Cocteau Twins, but I hate that they didn't even sing real. Were they rushed into like making up vocals for their albums or? It's like so dumb. Yeah, I don't think we could do that. We don't work quick enough to even. Chris's favorite band is like Talk Talk, and I know we've been getting, or I at least remember Mel saying that she wanted to play like a Public Image Limited type bass line once. And I like how like dub in general
3: You
2: has.
3: said this on the last radio show.
2: I know, but I'm
4: Oh,
2: elaborating. It's just like
4: yeah.
2: that sounds so good, and I think like. Where I always tell the guys we're trying, I'm trying to go like good, bad,
1: Okay,
3: No, I'm
1: yeah.
3: taking the piss.
2: Bad,
3: I'm
2: good.
3: taking the piss.
2: But
3: And
2: yeah,
3: actually, Jar
2: definitely.
3: Wobble is a gnarly bassist. And we did mention this on the last show, but I was listening to Pill again. And seriously, like, the whole song is kind of the bass sometimes. Like, without the bass, it's really missing a good melodic chunk. And I think Mel is doing that with her
2: Yeah.
3: bass and vocals.
2: Only live
3: Yeah,
2: mix
3: like,
2: can do
3: oh,
2: that.
3: it's like
4: thank
3: lead
4: you.
3: bass.
4: That's
3: Yeah, it's really good.
4: nice.
2: I think it's
4: Yeah,
2: pretty
3: she's
2: impressive
3: working
2: to
3: on
2: like do something that cuts through the wall of noise. You've got to be doing something or else you're just doing nothing. So
1: it. Yeah.
2: pulled
3: And
2: that
3: yeah,
2: off.
3: because I'm literally trying to do, like, my influence, at least for the sonics of this band, is like harsh noise artists like Merzbow, Prurient. I don't know. I don't even necessarily listen to a heap of harsh noise all the time. Because I need space to make some. So I guess, but that's kind of the tonality I'm going for is generally something quite harsh and but then orga still feels organic and alive. Yeah, it's kind of hard to explain, but that's where I'm coming from.
2: Yeah, I think there
4: That's
2: was like a
4: cool.
2: Sonic Youth reissue of they posted something on their on YouTube the other day, and it was like this like salvaged track. I can't even remember what it was, but it was like one of their more spacious ones or something. And like it just like didn't hit at all. It's like all space. And then like heaps of modern music is like, you know, it's always supposed to hit, and there's always supposed to be like the drop or the distortion pedal comes on and shit like that. And I kind of definitely trying to avoid all that. And yeah, this one just trying to like focus on weird stuff.
1: I think you guys do that really well listening to your tracks. I kind of get lost in my own thoughts. You guys do a really good thing of you take us into the music, which is hard to do. Tell
3: Ooh.
1: me about your pedal board setups. I'm very interested.
3: Mel's the
2: Texas
3: only one
2: Twins
3: with a pedal
2: great.
3: board.
2: Yeah, Mel actually does have a pedal board. The funny thing, I'm going to say this in every interview, Chris has been trying to get Mel to play with pedals, but Mel is staunchly anti-pedal.
4: I am.
1: Are you?
4: I really don't like using pedals. I never have. I've always just felt really awkward, turning them on and off. And also, I never think that I can improve on the sound of the bass as it is. So yeah, I don't use them. I've got a couple of, well, I've got one vocal effects pedal and I've got a vocal preamp and that's it.
1: Okay, sick. That's,
2: Kind
1: I
2: of a
1: really
2: pedal board.
1: respect that. That's awesome. That's like usually people really rely on pedals.
4: Thank you.
1: Yeah. And Jax, what's your setup like?
3: I have been enjoying talking about pedals. Yeah, like I guess I run a whole big chain of distortion pedals, I guess to the point where the distortion's distorting and that's distorting again. So it becomes sort of this quiet. And then I'm adding fuzz. So It's quite a crackly. I go for like it gets quite crackly, the texture, and if it's a gated fuzz, it's even crazier. And but I also use like a like an amp pedal, like a little tube amp orange pedal. That yeah, that is quite important because I use it as a kill switch, but also it has a lot of gain and character, and it kind of just boot like beefs up the entire signal. And also a Microcosm, which is
1: Sick.
3: a really interesting delay pedal, a glitch sort of glitchy reverb and delay that has a lot of parameters, which is that's kind of the fun bit. I guess I also, I'm sorry, this is a bit annoying, maybe. I don't
1: No,
3: know.
1: not at all. I'm very into I asked the question.
3: I like this Dispatch Master. It's also another delay reverb. So I try and soak it up a little bit, but it does get ran through the drives. And then I guess the onboard effects of a 404, and various other bits and bobs, basically a drive, some drive pedals. Yeah.
1: Sick. That sounds awesome. I'm quite jealous you have a Microcosm, actually.
3: Yeah, I got it for a
1: Yeah.
3: good price. Like just hunt, keep hunting, because I wouldn't, yeah, they do come up.
1: Okay,
3: Marketplace.
1: yeah. Oh, always low bowling. You gotta do it.
3: Yeah.
1: That's awesome.
2: Jack's got banned from someone specific on Marketplace for low-balling 3 months in a
1: Oh,
2: row.
1: no.
3: But they hit you up 2 weeks after they sell it, and they just want to get the last laugh. Hey.
1: Guys, thank you for chatting with me. Sorry it's been a bit glitchy today. I just wanted to know if Pears was a sandwich flavor, what flavor would you be?
2: Whoa.
4: Ice cream sandwich.
2: What?
4: Yeah.
2: I reckon classic, just like a BLT, bit of everything.
4: Nah.
2: A blat. It'll be a blat. Light and
4: Yeah.
2: dark, you know, like some heavy
1: Yeah.
2: and light.
1: That's a very different answers, but I like it. I can see how your sound could be both. Before we go, is there anything you'd like to plug? Any gigs or any new releases?
2: We have a secret remix album that will come out next. That's going to be
1: Oh. Ooh.
2: a bunch of our friends have just somehow taken up the idea of remixing some stuff. And we have like an EP that we didn't really release, but it is released of like these noise dub jams that we've done. So have a few friends doing remixes of a bunch of different things, and that might be the next thing we put out.
1: Sick, that'll be awesome. Dave, Mel, and Jax, thank you for talking to me, and thank you for your patience with the Zoom.
2: No, thanks for having us.
1: No
4: Thank you.
1: worries.
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8: Hey guys, this is Baby Shakes from Full Flower Moon Band. 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

That was Recent Bedroom by Atlas Sound from their album Let the Blind Lead Those Who Can See But Cannot Feel. We've only got a few minutes left on the show. Thank you for spending the last hour of your morning with us. I hope you enjoy the rest of your Sunday and have a lovely week. I'm your host, Ruby. I've been joined by my producer, Amy, and you are listening to Reverie. We're going to play another couple tracks just to say goodbye now. This track is Snooze City by MS Gloom.

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1: Good morning, I'm Laura Devoy. Defence says it's investigating after a video recording device was found in the cabin of a Royal Australian Navy ship. Senator Jackie Lambie told the Senate yesterday she received an email alleging the device was found in the female sailors' showers facilities on the HMAS Lewin.
2: How many of our female soldiers, sailors have unknowingly been recorded in their most private moments? How much footage has been distributed over line so far, retained or uploaded without knowledge or consent? And these are the questions today I ask Navy. It's out of the bag.
1: In a statement, Defence says the incident was referred to the Joint Military Police Unit and civilian authorities. A trail of ancient Aboriginal rock shelters has been located in the Blue Mountains region of New South Wales. Alyssa Delfs reports.
3: The discovery was made by Australian archaeologists using drone and laser technology to map dense bushland. The finding, which includes stone tools and red handprints, reveals a story of the world's oldest continuous living culture and confirms the existence of 6 registered shelters and 3 previously unlisted sites. Researchers from the University of Sydney and the Australian Museum, working with the Darug Custodian Aboriginal Corporation, used drone-based LIDARs, which flew over the vast rugged landscape. They also used laser pulses to create 3D maps of areas too difficult to access on foot, giving them a rare glimpse of the shelters and unique artefacts.
1: The UK Prime Minister has reiterated his country's support for Ukraine. Andy Burnham met with President Volodymyr Zelensky in London this morning.
4: Britain will continue to provide you with whatever support that we can. And today I'm announcing that we are accelerating the delivery of British-made air defences for you. And we will make sure that they're in place as soon as possible.
1: Mr. Zelensky also met with King Charles, who he says was very supportive.
5: I'm thankful to His Majesty. I had a good meeting. He asked for great relations, and he's very supportive of all our people. And he knows a lot of details about us, so I'm very thankful for such attitude and support.
1: His trip to the UK comes amid strained relations with the United States and President Donald Trump. The Vatican says Pope Leo is doing well after undergoing surgery yesterday. A growth was removed from his lung, and it was confirmed the 71-year-old pontiff had adenocarcinoma, the most common type of lung cancer. In a statement issued this morning, the Holy See Press Office said blood tests and chest X-ray after the surgery confirmed he is progressing normally. Sri Lankan officials say Saudi Arabia has overturned the death sentence imposed last month on a migrant worker for blasphemy. Here's the BBC's Sebastian Usher.
6: The comment that got the 24-year-old construction worker Anojen Sivarasa into deep trouble was posted on Facebook during a heated online exchange over Muslim and Hindu religious beliefs. His post was deemed highly offensive to the Prophet Muhammad. He deleted it and issued a public apology, but the damage was done. A screenshot was apparently sent to his employer and he was subsequently arrested. His case caused a huge outcry in Sri Lanka with demands for the authorities to intervene. That intervention seems to have paid off.
1: Turning to sport, the Rugby League World Cup gets underway today. 10 teams will contest the men's tournament, 8 the women's. The men's will begin with a blockbuster clash between Australia and New Zealand in Sydney tonight. The women's will get underway tomorrow when Australia takes on Samoa. Australia is the reigning champions in both.
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8: Howdy, howdy, and a very good morning, Sydney. Welcome to Thursday Breakfast on 2SER this 15th of October, this 15th day of October. I'm Tina Quinn. I'll be keeping you company as per usual until about 9 o'clock this morning, so do stick with me. We've got a lovely show lined up for you today with some terrific guests, interesting discussions as always. And of course, it goes without saying, plenty of great music along the way. Now, tomorrow marks the beginning of 2SER's Radiothon, and we've got a very special visitor who's travelled all the way from the United States to join us for the celebrations. Eileen Evans is an extraordinary storyteller, performer and educator who grew up in Detroit, surrounded by music and poetry and theatre, and she's spent her life exploring the stories that connect us. She'll be joining us a little later this morning. And she's also going to take over our weird and wonderful segment this week. So I'm rather looking forward to finding out what she's chosen for us. We have the gripe session just after 7:30, when we'll be getting a few things off our chests, and perhaps you will as well. So if there's something that's been getting under your skin this week, we'd love to hear about it. 0468 441073 is the text line. You know what to do. Gripe away. And we're going to head to the movies with our resident film buff, Michael Jones. He's back to tell us what we're seeing on the big screen, or perhaps the small screen, or maybe what isn't as well. Then just after 8 o'clock, we'll be joined by the Inner West Mayor, Darcy Byrne. This Sunday, thousands of Sydneysiders are being invited to Ashfield Park for a barbecue for multiculturalism, and it'll be celebrating the migrant communities who've helped shape this city and the country more broadly. Comes at an interesting time, doesn't it? When, you know, immigration is once again being blamed for everything from housing affordability to declining social cohesion, and you know, the political rhetoric around migration seems to just be getting even more heated and heated. So this sounds like a really lovely gathering and get-together and initiative. We'll talk to Darcy about why he thinks it's important to celebrate multiculturalism right now and what it means to the communities that are often centred. They're put in the centre of this debate quite unfairly, often used as scapegoats or political footballs. Well, that's all of that is to come between now and 9 o'clock, plus, of course, some excellent music to ease into your Thursday with. Like this one from The War on Drugs. This is a favourite of mine that I just can't seem to ever move past. This is Under the Pressure off their 2014 album, Lost in the Dream. Hopefully you get lost in yours this morning before it all kicks off, before your Thursday kicks off. It's just gone 7 past 7 here at breakfast.

0: That's Under the Pressure there from The War on Drugs off their album Lost in the Dream, their 2014 album. Any other War on Drugs fans out there? It's one of my all-time favourites. Pretty good way to get ourselves going on a Thursday morning. You're listening to Breakfast on 2SER 107.3. I'm Tina Quinn, and we've got plenty more to get you through between now and nine, so do stick with us. But I think most importantly, we do need to know what's happening out there on our roads. That'll help you get to and fro. And to do so, Kieran O'Rae is with us in studio. Good morning, Kieran.
1: Good morning, Tina. Good morning to SER.
0: Now, how's it looking out there?
1: It's going to be a little tricky this morning, Tina. It's a slippery morning on the roads. Incidents are cropping up around the place. At Warrenra on the River Road, on the Warrenra Bridge, they've got a broken down car there and an eastbound lane closed. That's making it very heavy. On the M4 at Eastern Creek, we got westbound approaching Walgrove Road, a two-vehicle crash. And at Paddington, traffic lights flashing yellow at Moore Park Road and Regent Street. Mm. Now, we have a few issues on the public transport.
0: Oh, do tell.
1: It's a little bit tricky out there, especially if you're down in the south. So we've got urgent signal repairs between Janelli and, did I say that right?
0: I think so, yes.
1: Okay, urgent signal repairs between Janelli and Coma.
0: You guys will let us know if he has an 0468441073 is the text line.
1: Yes, and I do apologise to the residents of that august suburb if I've said that wrong, but between Janelli and Como, you've got the T4 line affected. Now, the official word is you've got to allow up to 20 minutes of extra travel time. That has kind of been getting nudged up. It went from 10 to 15 to 20, so I think reading the tea leaves on that one, you're going to want to leave a lot of extra time if you're coming on that T4 line. Now, there was a bit of urgent signal repair affecting the T1 and T9 lines, but it seems like that's just been cleared before we went to air, Tina. So just that T4 line affected currently. Although elsewhere on the Sydney Transport Network, things seem to be tickety-boo at this point.
0: Tickety-boo. God, I haven't heard tickety-boo in a while. Okay.
1: Indeed. Hunky-dory.
0: Oof.
1: Is that more up your alley?
0: I don't know. Maybe I prefer tickety-boo.
1: Okay, tickety-boo. We'll stick with that. And a bit of weather.
0: Whatever pleases you this morning. Yes, I'd like to know what's going on weather-wise today.
1: Yeah, well, it's a rainy morning. I mean, you know, that doesn't take a genius. It's looking like it's settling down around here and broadly speaking around
0: Sydney.
1: It's
0: light rain. It's sort of like a little
1: drizzle. That's right. Well, we had a downpour the other day and I was worried and I was worried about the moths, but then I did a bit of research and apparently they're very resilient to the rain, so that probably would have barely touched the sides.
0: You were worried about them. You were worried about their safety?
1: I wasn't worried about the moths because then I got up the next day after the downpour and I felt like I had fewer moths than usual, so I did feel a bit bad about this prospect of maybe like a mass,
0: I think we could do with less. Yeah.
1: A mass casualty event of the Bogong moths. Tina,
0: I wouldn't have mourned.
1: I hope that you are not using these airwaves to advocate for a mass casualty event of this endangered species, this treasured moth that we need so much.
0: No, I just wish they'd relocate. That's all.
1: Yes, they are overstaying their welcome. But in any event,
0: they could return to Mount Bogong, which is where I'm guessing they.
1: Did you just make that up?
0: Well, no, I know there's a Mount Bogong.
1: Right.
0: Okay. In Victoria.
1: Yeah, so that does sound like... That sounds suspect as perhaps the provenance
0: of these
1: snowy
0: mountains, actually.
1: Well, yes. I think that's where they're headed. That's where they're going, yeah.
0: Yeah.
1: Who doesn't love a stopover? You know?
0: You know, there is such a thing as overstaying your welcome, though.
1: Yes, yes. Yeah. It's become less of an express train and more of sort of a cruise, by the sounds of things, this Mount Bogong migration. You know, maybe you stop off here, have a cup of coffee, see the sights.
0: Well, perhaps they're in their twilight years. Now, back to the weather.
1: Oh, yes. Sorry, everybody. So the weather. It is a rainy morning, but the rain is meant to clear. However, it will be coming back in the afternoon at around about 2 p.m.-ish. So there is going to be scattered rain throughout the day. Other than that, it'll be cloudy. And I'm afraid that it's more of the same for tomorrow and the next day, that being Friday and Saturday. Basically identical days on the forecast. So you're going to have constant cloud and you're going to have scattered rain. So everybody make sure that you've got your umbrellas. And I say umbrellas because you're probably going to leave at least one of them on the train.
0: Speaking of the circular umbrella economy, I might have partaken in an umbrella the other day.
1: Really?
0: During an emergency.
1: And because of that look in your eyes, I'm guessing that you mean as a taker.
0: As a taker. Yes. Oh, yeah.
1: Yes. Okay, that's perfectly fine.
0: I've told you, I've never bought an umbrella, I don't think.
1: Okay, yes. Well, I mean, you know, perhaps that works out, but if you do feel any compunction at any point about your role in the umbrella economy, maybe you just need to donate an umbrella back.
0: Well, no, but that's the thing. I will pass this on. Well, no, I probably won't pass it on. I'll return it to its rightful place.
1: I don't know if that's necessary. I don't think it really has a rightful place.
0: So you
1: place.
0: Think I should pass it on? Yeah, well, I think the rightful place is in the hands of someone who needs it.
1: Yeah, so just leave it in a Macca's or something.
0: I'm a humanitarian. You know, what can I say? What can I say?
1: We do love your humanitarian ways, Tina Quinn. Yeah, it's good to be back.
0: Yeah, absolutely. Absolutely. Kieran O'Rae, we'll catch you again for some news headlines after 7:30. That's Kieran O'Rae there with the weather and traffic. Hopefully, that's given you guys a good idea of what to expect this morning. Helps you prepare. 0468 441073 is the text line. 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I'm Tina Quinn. I'll be with you until about 9 a.m. Plenty still to come this morning, because after the news headlines, we will of course head to the gripe session. There's also a trip to the movies with Michael Jones, who doesn't love that, and a very special guest who's come all the way from Detroit to join us for Radiothon. And speaking of Radiothon, it all kicks off tomorrow, so a very good time to show your favourite community radio station a little love. That's 2SER, just in case you hadn't picked up on that, but I'm sure you had. You're a smart bunch. You're a very smart bunch of people. Now, from one of my favourites to another, this is the incomparable Grace Jones, one of the most extraordinary and wonderfully eccentric figures in music. Nobody quite like her, really. This is her brilliant take on the Pretenders' private life from her 1980 album Warm Leatherette. A little reggae, a little new wave, and a whole lot of attitude.

That's Private Live from Grace Jones, her 1980 cover of The Pretenders hit from the album Warm Leatherette. Coming up now is Ezra Collective with Well Organised. Off 2SER's recent feature album, Here Because of Hope. 25 past 7.

0: That's Tindin with from Saigon Soul Revival. You're listening to Breakfast on 2SER 107.3. It's just gone 7:30, which means it's time for the news headlines with Kieran O'Rae. Good morning.
1: Good morning.
0: Now, I understand there's, again, I should say, we were just chatting away. We shouldn't... It's very friendly of us to just, you know, constantly greet each other with good morning, isn't it? We're a friendly bunch here.
1: You can never have too many good mornings.
0: Yeah.
1: I mean, what if you're working in a building where you've got to say good morning to about 15 people? I reckon you just got to grit your teeth and good morning away with abandon.
0: Very good. Very good point. Now, I understand there's a shake-up coming to our trains today.
1: That's right, Tina. Passengers on several Sydney train lines may experience longer travel times, but a higher frequency of services as part of changes to the rail timetable. Due to come into effect on November the 15th, the majority of changes are to the T4 line and the South Coast lines. Now, the greatest increase in trip times will be up to 14 minutes if you're travelling on the T4 between Waterfall and Central. Additionally, passengers that will be travelling to Sydney Airport from Wollongong, this is after November the 15th, are advised to catch trains all the way to Central and then to double back on the airport line. Unless you want to do multiple changeovers. So yeah, a few changes coming up there. Some increased travel time, but also there should be more frequency. Mm. So I suppose that all comes out in the wash.
0: I suppose so. Now, I would be very upset about this next story if I lived in the United Kingdom, because UK fans of Sally Rooney, they may now be unable to purchase her books.
1: That's right. Irish author Sally Rooney, she's known for writing Normal People and Conversations with Friends, among other books. She says her books will no longer be sold in the United Kingdom because of her support for the organisation Palestine Action, which has been labelled as a terrorist group in that country. Now, she's also cancelled an upcoming trip to the UK over fears that she may be arrested over this affiliation. Ms. Rooney has expressed support for the group Palestine Action, which the UK government has deemed a terrorist organisation in July 2025. That makes it illegal to support or finance it. The organisation is not, however, banned in Ireland, which is where Ms. Rooney lives. So that's, yeah, interesting development.
0: Yeah. Lot to say about that, but I might just, hold my...
1: hopefully people will still be able to get her books because she's quite well-loved.
0: She is. Are you a Sally Rooney fan?
1: I have read Conversations with Friends.
0: Yeah, me too.
1: I thought it was pretty good.
0: Yeah, that's probably one of my I've read Normal People as well, but I haven't read her the latest two. Like, I haven't read Intermezzo, but Conversations with Friends was my favorite.
1: It was a good book, and I dare say she'd be a friend of 2SER.
0: I dare say she would be. Thought we would have learned a little bit more about when it came to sort of, you know, trying to silence artists over the Israel-Gaza conflict.
1: Sounds like you might be maybe something percolating here for the gripe session, Tina Quinn.
0: Possibly. I mean, that has actually gotten me a little bit offside this morning. But anyways, the Electoral Commission back home, and the Electoral Commission has some words on voters using AI, it would seem.
1: Yes, well, electoral politics clearly not immune from this trend sweeping through society of people looking to AI to answer absolutely any question that they should have come to their mind. Now, this is a man called Jeff Pope, the Australian Electoral Commissioner. He's described these individuals who are getting information about voting in Australia from AI chatbots as a, quote, emerging concern. He was speaking last night at a parliamentary committee on artificial intelligence, and Mr. Pope said it was dangerous to rely on AI tools in forming an opinion around voting. He's also confirmed that the Australian Electoral Commission is working to modernise its website so that AI can use factual information when informing voters. So that's interesting, Tina, because at the end of the day, whatever you ask the AI, it is just going to scrape from the available sources. So I suppose if you can't stop the people from asking the questions, just try to make sure that they're getting better information.
0: Well said. Well said. Good advice there from Kieran O'Rae. Thank you. You'll be back with us for the gripe session.
1: Looking forward to it.
0: Fantastic. In the meantime, this is a bit of K-Slice. We've got you up. Stay tuned for the gripe session. We're keen to hear yours. 0468 441073 is the text line. Doesn't matter how petty or small or maybe serious. Maybe you've got a soapbox you'd like to get on. We want to know. 0468 441073.

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6: Yes, it does, and we're very grateful. You're listening to Thursday Breakfast on 2SER 107.3. We're a day out from Radiothon, so it's a very exciting time here. But it's also time for the gripe session, and helping us to gripe away, Amelia Crouch, you're going to lead the charge this morning?
7: Absolutely, I will lead the charge.
6: Fantastic. And remember, guys, we want to hear from you as well. However petty, big, small, it doesn't matter. We want to know what's getting under your skin this week. What do you want to gripe about? 0468 44 1073. But to kick us off, Amelia.
7: My gripe this week is not with anyone else. It is with myself. This is an internal gripe.
6: This is a bit of a self-loathing gripe.
7: Yeah, not a big deep one, but I hate it when I get caught with my jacket, like caught out with my jacket when I don't need a jacket. And then you have to take care of your jacket for the whole day. And it's too hot to wear the jacket.
6: Right, okay.
7: You know when it's like it gets kind of chilly in the morning, you're coming in, you have your jacket and you're like, oh, it's probably going to be cold today. And then it's hot and it's like sunny and you're just carrying your bloody jacket everywhere.
6: Yeah.
7: And you have to take care of it. Or if you're going out after, like, you know, when you're going out and it's like the nighttime and it's like, oh, cool, I need to be protected with my jacket.
6: And then you get into
7: then you go to the function and then you have to take care of, then you have to look after your jacket. You have to babysit your jacket.
8: I must say this is very disrespectful to jackets. I mean, a jacket is a cornerstone of any good ensemble. And, you know, I've seen your jackets. You got some good jackets.
7: Thank you.
8: I think you should just keep them on. I mean, just wear the heat and be a victim of fashion.
6: Okay. Kieran O'Reilly there suggesting that our super producer, Amelia Crouch, should just get her sweat on, even
8: absolutely.
6: However inconvenient. I don't know, when you're dancing around, you don't want to be like just soaked
7: with
6: sweat.
7: Yeah, you're dancing around
8: not if you're dancing,
7: the discotheque.
8: But
7: you don't want to be like...
6: At the discotheque.
7: At the discotheque.
8: Wow. But if you're at the discotheque and you're dancing around, you'd have to take your jacket off then, even if it was perfectly appropriate for the weather. So I think that's a slightly different thing. You take it off when you're dancing, of course, but the rest of the time, jacket on, sunglasses on.
7: Responsibility, like what if you take the jacket off and then where, like you're holding it? Where are you putting it?
8: This is like that famous Kanye West tweet when he talks about waking up on the plane and they've put a water bottle on his chair and he's like, now I've got to be responsible for this water bottle.
6: Jesus Christ. Yes, I mean, I was just thinking to myself, it's sounding very first world problems. I mean, there'd be people that would kill for the option of...
8: And you should see this jacket as well, Tina. It is nice.
6: She has quite nice jackets.
7: Thank you.
8: Super producer Crouch.
6: I have seen this wearing
8: a very dashing leather jacket today, I might say. Mm-hmm. Sort of urban outfitters.
7: Not real leather.
8: Looking like a Haim sister from the famous band.
7: From the famous Haim.
6: I don't know that one.
8: You don't know Haim?
7: You don't know Haim?
6: No. Is that what the kids are playing at the discotheque these days?
8: No, it's more millennial coded.
6: Okay.
7: It's very millennial. You would love it, Tina.
6: What are you saying?
8: Ladies and gentlemen, shock news on 2SER. Oh. Tina Quinn, a millennial.
7: A millennial.
6: Mm. Yeah, that's true.
8: I don't know what you were all thinking out there, but that's what she is.
6: I thought I was fooling
8: doxed.
6: Most of the people most of the time. Yeah, I feel doxed. I feel called out. Yeah, well, okay. So Before you said Kanye West, I had an important point on this that's completely gone out of my head.
8: That's what Kanye does.
6: Yeah, I think you distracted me with
8: Hoovers
6: the Kanye.
8: Up the attention.
7: The Kanye but again, this isn't a gripe at anyone else.
6: Oh, coat rooms.
7: Coat rooms, oh.
6: So when I used to go to discotheques, and I sometimes still do, but in my millennial youth, I mean, we always had coat rooms that we would check our jackets into because I remember... Yeah, actually, I can remember purchasing some very expensive jackets. Like, I had this really expensive, like, red leather jacket from Scanlan Theodore that I was always, like, really careful with. And so, you know, you'd be in line to get, well, I very rarely lined up, but I'd be walking, you know, from one club to another. Well, I knew people in low places, but
8: We're not winning over the masses with this, I don't think, Tina. Expensive jackets, skipping the line. I mean, you know.
6: To be fair, I usually had to pay my rent late to I remember having to pay.
8: You had to pay your rent late. That's another good thing.
6: To afford that jacket, I had to sort of. Pay my rent a couple of
7: weeks. How very Carrie Bradshaw of you.
6: Yep, very much so. Well, that's who I thought I think that's who I thought I was when I was 20 years old.
8: It's sort of like an inversion of like your classic economic suffering.
6: I keep sweaters in my stove. Yeah, that kind of stuff.
8: Where usually people who are struggling might, you know, sort of sell a jacket to pay rent.
6: Oh, no, I know what you're referring to. When
8: Tina's
6: she says, I used to
8: buy
6: Vogue
7: instead of eating because I thought it would feed me.
6: Yes,
7: more.
6: indeed. That's what you're referring to. But no, so I would, you know, I'd come off the streets and this great red leather jacket that I thought was so cool, and then I'd only wear it inside for like 10 minutes, and then I'd be like, right, I don't want anybody to spill drink on it, and I want to go dancing. So I would check it into the coat room, and that's what we used to do. Do we not, a coat room's not a thing anymore?
7: I have like never, unless it's like a fancy establishment, I don't think there's coat rooms.
6: Okay. That's true. If you're just going into some like pub or whatever, like there's no coat room.
7: Yeah.
6: All right. What are you griping about this morning, Kieran?
8: Not just pubs. I mean, any even small bar, it's actually quite an issue because people have so much stuff and they'll just pile it all up all over the chairs and things like that.
7: Yes.
8: It can be quite madness, but that's just the way things are right now. So maybe that could be a subtle gripe, is it? What happened to the humble cloakroom? People text in about that. Were you a coat room operator? When did they go away? Are they coming back?
6: Were you a hat check girl?
8: Yeah.
6: That's even before my
8: time. I've always thought that maybe it would be good to have phone check. Instead of checking your coat, just check your phone before you go into a restaurant.
7: There's clubs and places where you like can't bring your phone in, or they put tape over your camera so you don't take photos.
6: That's quite, yeah, okay.
7: I've been to many places where it's like...
6: Do you know, I think that helps you live in the moment a bit more. I was at my sister's wedding last weekend, and I was a bridesmaid, and I guess because I was so... we just got caught up in sort of bridesmaid duties, and that when we arrived at the house for the ceremony to start and we had to sort of, you know, walk down the aisle and all that sort of stuff, I put my phone down, and then I just had such a good time at the subsequent reception. I did not pick my phone up again until like well after midnight or 1 a.m.
7: or
6: something.
7: Good on you.
6: That's
7: surprising from you.
6: Yeah, exactly. I'm always like, I'm such a workaholic. I'm always like, da da da da, and like, you know, checking my emails and, or, you know, wanting to document, take photos or whatever. But I didn't. I was just kind of, which means that I took no photos. So I've been relying on everybody else's photos. But it was great. I just lived in the moment for hours.
7: What the young people do now is that we have one person that has a digital camera and they are in charge of taking the photos.
6: Well, we had we did have photographers there. And then there was someone going around with like a disposable, I think.
7: So we have like the digicam person and then...
8: Digicam.
6: Did you just say what young people, what we do now?
7: Yeah. No one takes photos on their phones. Someone has a digital camera and then that person takes photos of all of us.
8: She's still
7: with the
8: doing
7: digital
8: it.
7: Camera.
8: She's continuing. She's doubling down on the youngsplaining.
6: Yeah, no, I was literally about to say she's youngsplaining.
7: No, it's coming back though. Everyone thinks like all the young people, they take photos on the phones.
6: She's still not
7: always
6: quite,
7: on their phones.
6: Yeah.
7: And then that person has to send the Google Drive link the next
6: time.
8: We need to take some notes. I mean, can you stop for a second? Let me get my pen and paper here. This is gold.
6: Yeah.
8: I didn't know any of this.
6: Yeah.
8: I'm so old. I just didn't know any of this.
6: Yeah. Text in if you're also offended, if you're similarly offended by this. We've just heard from Mishka. Club Kooky Cloakroom was legendary. Club Kooky Cloakroom. I've never heard of this. Lolly LaPink was the gatekeeper and commented on all the cloaks.
8: This is
6: too
8: much alliteration from this person, surely. This can't be real.
6: I like this.
8: It's like the bendy bus boost from last week.
6: I feel like there needs to be like a novel or a film with this club and this person. So Lolly LaPink was the gatekeeper and commented on all the cloaks at Club Kooky Cloakroom.
8: That is fantastic.
6: Where was Mishka? I'd like to know where was Club Kooky Cloakroom? Anyways, maybe there's something I'm not getting here. Maybe there's something that's going right over my head. I don't know. We've heard from another listener. Gripe: people making it more convenient for themselves while making it more inconvenient for others. Parking, rubbish, and shopping trolleys in particular. While I'm at it, people who rip off the NDIS. Crispy. Ooh, people who rip off the NDIS. I think that might be the providers. The providers are usually the ones who are ripping off the NDIS, not the individuals. I think it's, yes. You know about, you and I have spoken about this, Amelia. Oh, she doesn't want to go down this.
7: I'm not confident to talk on this.
6: Okay. I think you might find that it's the third-party providers that are often overcharging
7: I will take
6: and
7: your
6: ripping
7: word
6: off
7: it.
6: The NDIS. Well, I think we've griped away enough.
8: I dare say.
6: I think we've gotten a lot off our chests.
8: Great stuff from Amelia Grouch. Super producer.
6: We are considering calling this the Grouch, Grouch Report. The Grouch Session.
7: The Grouch Report.
6: The Grouch Report.
8: That's even better.
6: Amelia Crouch. Crouchy Grouch. Grouchy. The Gripe Session. The Grouch Session.
8: It is tough when you're experiencing this kind of very up and down weather like we have in Sydney recently. I suppose it just behooves people to be a little bit more creative with their outfits.
6: It behooves.
8: Maybe don't bring a huge jacket, but have that option, you know, have something that you can use in a pinch. But you do have to be adapting because I think Sydney's becoming a bit more like Melbourne and you are going to get very, very mixed weather as the climate changes and this new age of chaos and anarchy dawns upon us. So cheers to that, everybody.
7: Yep.
6: Cheers to that. All right. Well, everything has changed, it would seem, which, funnily enough, is the name of this upcoming track from Danielle Ponder off 2SCR's feature album of the week.
8: Radio.
6: Also titled Everything Has Changed.
7: She's done it.
6: Coming up, Queen of the Segways here. Coming up, Michael Jones is going to take us to the movies. 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

That's Danielle Ponder there. She's a vocalist and musician from Rochester, New York. She's now based in Atlanta. Her music encompasses cinematic soul, bit of jazz, bit of folk, some R&B. Lyrically, it's steeped in defiance and self-transformation, artistic freedom and veneration for the Black diaspora. Everything Has Changed is her second studio album. And a fun fact, she originally worked as a criminal lawyer, specialising as a public defence attorney before turning to music as a career. She was motivated to become a lawyer after her brother was jailed under the mandatory three strikes US law related to minor drug offences. Here's a little bit more of Everything Has Changed.

0: The beautiful Danielle Ponder there with Everything Has Changed. You're listening to Breakfast on 2SER 107.3. And it's time for our weekly trip to the movies with Michael Jones. Good morning, Michael.
1: Morning, Tina. Just want to let you know, Club Kooky was a real place.
0: Wow.
1: 77...
0: 70... Well, Mishka, because I've just asked Mishka whether this club was a real place as well, and she said it was at 77 William Street, right. And Sunday nights with Jenna was a must-go-to, and she was a 2SER

0: Now let's get down to business.
1: Let's do that. Two movies based on novels by writers of young adult fiction today. One about a boy and a whale and his dad. The other about two rich, then poor sisters trying to get themselves hitched to the right kind of gentleman. Let's start with the one about the boy and his dad and the whale. It's called Whale Fall, and it stars Austin Abrams, who was in Resident Evil most recently. Josh Brolin pops up. He's from No Country for Old Men and The Avengers and The Young Riders. Elizabeth Shue also shows up from Leaving Las Vegas.
0: Oh, God, I haven't heard of or seen of her in years.
1: Yeah, she was also in Piranha 3D and The Karate Kid. This one's directed by Brian Duffield. He's made a couple of films, No One Will Save You and Spontaneous. I haven't seen either of those, so can't really comment. This film is based on the novel by Daniel Krauss. It's the story of whiny Jay Gardner, played by Abrams, a young man who never really saw eye to eye with his late diver father, Mitt, played by Josh Brolin, and never really reconciled with him before his untimely death a year previously. Well, it seems Jay has such scant regard for his father, who was admittedly a tough taskmaster, that he ignores the most elementary piece of diving advice on the anniversary of Dad's death. Always dive with a buddy. Do you ever been diving?
0: Like scuba diving?
1: Yeah, scuba diving.
0: Yeah. I have, actually, on the Great Barrier Reef. I loved it.
1: And you dived with other people.
0: I did dive with other people, yes. I had an instructor and I was there with a couple of family members and that sort of stuff.
1: As you always should. Needless to say, this doesn't end well for Jay, as within minutes he's been swallowed whole by a sperm whale. Of all the luck. Jay now
0: wow,
1: has...
0: Wow, what a sentence. Okay, cool.
1: he now has... Hence the title of the film. Now, he now has less than an hour to find his way out the front door. Otherwise, eventually, he'll be passing out the back door of that whale. This is a movie that probably worked better as a book. Watching one guy stuck in the guts of a sperm whale gets old pretty quick. No matter how good the set design and visual effects are, we have to rely on a lot of flashback sequences of Jay and his dad butting heads, usually over something diving related, to keep us interested. Has Dad taught Jay the resilience and resourcefulness he'll need to survive this whale of a situation he's found himself in? Is this just another movie treading over the well-worn themes of fathers and sons not being able to express love and affection for each other?
0: Is it all very Cats in the Cradle?
1: Yeah, and this not and just not getting each other and finding out, like, far too late, when it's too late to say anything that they actually do really care about each other. And then another thing that really annoyed me about this film is the fact that Jay would have been quickly crushed by the sperm whale's intestinal tract, and he would have been dissolved by the sperm whale's gastric juices. So the likelihood of him actually surviving this film is very slim. Only fans of the Jonah and the whale myth will probably still be hanging on at this point.
0: I hope we're not disturbing anyone's breakfast this morning. All right, how many stars would you give this?
1: Look, this is definitely...
0: You don't give stars.
1: I don't give stars. No. I'm just going to say this is definitely not one for people who actually get on with their dads, anyone with a basic understanding of biology or claustrophobics. I wanted to beach myself pretty early during this film. Maybe Whalefall should have been harpooned in development.
0: Right. Tell me about this love story with the two sisters.
1: Well, and this,
0: well, they're on the hunt for a husband.
1: Yes, that's it. The great young adult fiction novelist Jane Austen, Sense and Sensibility. This one stars Daisy Edgar Jones and Esme Creed Miles as the Dashwood sisters, Eleanor and Marianne. You might recognise Daisy Edgar Jones from Where the Crawdads Sing and Twisters, and Esme Creed Miles from the TV series Hannah. Other actors who pop up in this movie include George McKay, Frank Delane, and Katrina Balfe, and Herbert Nordrum.
0: Ah.
1: Yes, any of those names familiar to you?
0: Yes, a couple. Yep.
1: Good, excellent. Look, prior to this version, there have been 5 direct-to-screen adaptations of Jane Austen's Sense and Sensibility, 3 of which were BBC miniseries in 1971, 1981, and 2008, a Hallmark Movie Channel movie, and the one 2SER listeners will probably be most familiar with, Ang Lee's 1995 version starring two women who, at least one of which, looked far too old to be playing a 19...
0: This is Emma Thompson, yes.
1: And a 16-year-old. Emma Thompson was 36 at the time.
0: Maybe perhaps a tad long in the tooth for that role, but Kate Winslet was the other sister. I thought she was brilliant. Yeah. They were both brilliant. They were great performances.
1: She was only 20 at the time.
0: We got 30 seconds left on the clock.
1: 30 seconds.
0: What do you think?
1: Time. Well, I actually love this movie. It's beautifully photographed. It's this version of

0: Sense and Sensibility definitely does an excellent job of capturing the wry humour and social commentary of Jane Austen, which were lost on me as a teenager, but I get it now. Even though it seems a bit late in the year to be shutting yourself off into a dark cinema, bustle and bonnet dramas always feel like winter comfort food to me. Sense and Sensibility is both sensitive and sensible, and it's a bright and it's bright, breezy and fun, and a most felicitous viewing experience.
1: Fantastic. Well, we know what we should and shouldn't be seeing this weekend. Thank you, Michael Jones.
0: Pleasure.
1: News time now, 8 o'clock.
2: To opt out of social media algorithms will be introduced to federal parliament today. Communications Minister Annika Wells says the Digital Duty of Care Bill will set basic safety standards for online services. It will also mandate tech companies take steps to protect Australians from harmful content. Ms. Wells told the ABC it's about putting the onus and the burden of responsibility on those companies.
3: At the moment, that is being borne by Australian parents, by Australian teachers who are seeing the changes in our children. It's not fair that these things be live tested on our children by companies who make money out of it without them ever going through safety testing and assuring Australian parents that the products are safe.
2: Property analysis reveals apartments are becoming more popular with buyers in New South Wales. PropTech firm Infotrack's latest market update shows of sales in the 3 months to September, houses accounted for just over 55% of purchases, a decline of 12% compared to the previous 3 months. Chief Operating Officer Lee Bailey explains the reasons behind the trend.
4: New South Wales buyers are shifting away from houses, with apartments and vacant land accounting for more than 40% of purchases in the third quarter, as affordability pressures reshape the market.
2: The trial of a Ukrainian man accused of organising the operation that blew up the Nord Stream gas pipelines in 2022 is underway in Germany. The BBC's Jessica Parker was at the court in Hamburg.
5: The Ukrainian man, known under German privacy rules as Serhii K, is alleged to have led a small team, including divers and an explosives expert, to rent a yacht from Germany's north coast, take it to waters off the Danish island of Bornholm and lay explosives on the Nord Stream pipelines. Significantly, what prosecutors say this plot was hatched by order of Ukrainian state agencies, but Serhii K and Ukraine have denied any involvement.
2: What do you know about the minerals critical to daily lives? Geoscience Australia is asking the question this Earth Science Week. The agency's Alison Britt offers some answers.
6: Modern phones also contain rare earth elements, and these are a really interesting group of critical minerals because they're used in almost all modern technologies. Things like renewable energy, specialised lighting and lasers, your flat screen TV, banknotes, refrigeration, transport and medical applications.
2: 11 eateries in South Australia have become the first in the nation to receive Michelin Guide stars. 10 have been given one-star ratings, while the Penfolds McGill Estate restaurant was handed a two-star rating. And an icon of the Victorian capital, the Melbourne Star Observation Wheel, reopens today. The 120-metre-tall Ferris wheel closed in September 2021 due to the coronavirus pandemic. Under new owners, it's undergone an $11 million redevelopment. It's hoped its reopening will help revive the Docklands precinct. Turning to sport, an 8-wicket win in the third one-day international has seen Australia secure a 3-0 series victory over Bangladesh women. Bangladesh batted first in Brisbane and was all out for 172. Australia reached the target with 8 wickets to spare. Elise Perry was unbeaten on 65, while Annabel Sutherland finished on 74 not out. Megan Shute was player of the match, having taken 4 wickets for 16 runs.
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1: Thanks to our friends at the National Radio Newsroom. Laura Devoy there with all the latest. It's Thursday morning on 2SER. Thanks so much for joining us. 0468 44 1073 is the text line. I've been loving all of your texts coming through this morning. We've still got a great program ahead for you, so do stick with us. Don't go anywhere. Coming up soon, NOS Mayor Darcy Byrne on celebrating multiculturalism at a time when the politics of migration are becoming increasingly divisive. And of course, Radiothon begins tomorrow, so there's plenty happening around the station. We're going to be joined soon by a very special guest from the United States who's going to help us take us through Radiothon. She's got some fantastic workshops planned, and she's got quite an interesting history. Eileen Evans, she's an internationally acclaimed storyteller who's travelled from the United States to be part of our Radiothon celebration. So I'm pretty keen to hear from her. But first, it's just gone 8:05. Let's see. Let's have a quick update from Kieran O'Rea about what's happening out there on our roads. Kieran, what's new? Anything cleared up? Anything added to the tumult of Sydney's traffic?
8: G'day, Tina. It does seem as though the Warrenera at the River Road, at the Menai Road on-ramp, that's continuing to create heavy traffic conditions. That's been going on for quite a while. That's eastbound traffic there. North Sydney, Warringah Freeway, approaching Sydney Harbour Tunnel entrance, perhaps an approach that you occasionally may make yourself, Ms. Quinn. We've got changed traffic conditions there. There was an overheight vehicle. Now, that sounds like an interesting incident that might take some time. Heavy traffic conditions there heading southbound, cityward. Marsfield, Epping Road at Balaclava Road, got a broken down car affecting eastbound traffic. And Mascot, Gardiners Road at Burke Road, a broken down van. More eastbound traffic affected there. So things are pretty tricky. Now, as far as we discussed earlier, the Sydney train lines, specifically the T4 line from down in the south, that's worsened. I haven't got it right now on me because I'm having some network connectivity problems. But there have been reports that wait time on the T4 line due to the urgent track work between Genali and Como has blown out to 30 minutes. And the Telegraph was also reporting that there might be some replacement buses. So very difficult stuff on the T4 this morning, folks. So if you're a T4 rider, you best make some plans or have a accommodating boss because you're going to be late.
1: It's certainly back to school, isn't it?
8: It certainly is.
1: It's giving that vibe.
8: And in case anyone thinks that I have a note of superiority in my voice, I was in fact late this morning and I have an accommodating boss. So I sympathise.
1: I feel like you're trying to assumptive close me on being an accommodating boss by doing that. But okay. All right, well done.
8: Indeed. And the Sydney weather, the rain is still spattering and making a bit of a mess out there. Obviously, a huge part of the chaos that we're seeing on the roads, I have noted as a not lifelong resident of Sydney, that Sydney does seem to struggle a bit when the rain starts coming down. So we have got rain forecast, basically the exact same forecast for today, tomorrow and Saturday, and that's that you've got a roughly 20 degree high temperature, scattered rain in the afternoon and morning, full cloud cover, and then in the evening going down to about 12 to 14.
1: Lots of rain these last few Saturdays. Did it end up raining down here in Sydney last Saturday?
8: There was a bit.
1: A little bit.
8: Yeah, there was a little bit. No, the big one, I think, was what day was it this week when there was absolute chaotic downpour Tuesday?
1: Well, yeah, I mean, that was a deluge. Yeah, that was Tuesday evening.
8: That was a really good one. And then the next day, there was a lot of wind, which was quite Wellington-like. I emit from the city of Wellington, New Zealand, but that was actually quite good because it blew off a lot of the moisture. And the parks the next day were not as saturated as they usually would be.
1: The rain was welcome because it was stinking hot and humid on Monday and going
8: so green
1: into Tuesday.
8: Now.
1: I know. Yes.
8: We love a verdant Sydney after the rains.
1: Must we go through a deluge though to get one?
8: Perhaps. I don't know. It sort of does have that feel of an old-timey novel, doesn't it? Where you're sort of like gasping for the rains and then all of a sudden the clouds open and you get this deluge. It's got a sort of romantic,
1: really
8: cinematic.
1: She really comes down on you. Yeah.
8: I quite like the cinema of it, Tina. Mm. But everyone, you just got to make sure you have an umbrella.
1: Well, you're a cinematic guy. What can we say? Kieran O'Rea there with the latest in traffic and weather. Now, coming up on Static tonight, very good program ahead. We're going to hear from, or they'll be talking to, Indiana's idiosyncratic guitar pop wonders, Wishy, about their just-dropped second album, The Natty Nature's Pill. Plus, they'll be spinning brand new music by Cameron Winter, Fontaines DC, and Twisted Teens. They're also going to dig into this week's 2SER feature album from the Rochester-born, Atlanta-based soul dynamo Danielle Ponder. Her new feature, her new album, her second album, which is our feature album of the week, is the evocative Everything Has Changed. We heard a little bit from that just earlier. We'll hear a bit more of that throughout the morning and, of course, throughout the week. Now, as I said, they're going to be speaking with Wishy. And for anybody unfamiliar with their stuff, here's a little taster. This is Mona Lisa from Wishy.

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9: 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The Hands of Time, guaranteed to put the bomb and fuzz in your Thursday afternoons, only on 2SER 107.3.
10: Well, Australia is often described as one of the world's great multicultural success stories. And here in Sydney's Inner West, you don't have to look very far to see the influence that generations of migrants have had on the communities that we live in. From the Italian and Greek migrants who settled here after the Second World War to the Portuguese community in Petersham, the Lebanese and other Middle Eastern and Arabic speaking families who've helped shape the area's cultural identity. There's Vietnamese refugees, the Chinese and South Asian communities, which have transformed suburbs like Ashfield. But at a time when immigration is once again at the centre of political debate and questions are being raised about its impact on housing, infrastructure and social cohesion, some migrant communities are feeling increasingly unwelcome. So this Sunday, thousands of Sydneysiders are being invited to Ashfield Park for a barbecue for multiculturalism. It's going to be a celebration of the generations of migrants who've helped build modern Australia. Joining us this morning to talk all about the event is the Inner West Mayor, Darcy Byrne. He's helping organise the event. Good morning, Darcy. Thanks so much for being with us on 2SER Breakfast.
11: Good morning, Tina. Thanks for having me on.
10: So, look, tell us about the thinking behind this barbecue for multiculturalism. Why did you feel it was important to bring people together now?
11: As you've articulated, the feedback that we've been getting from local families is that the very negative public discourse around migrant communities by some of the most extreme forces in our political society has been leaving many people feeling unwelcome and as though the contributions that they've made to Australia over generations is being undermined. And that's why we wanted to create a positive avenue to bring our whole community together, all of civic society, to send a message that we are proud of what we've achieved through multiculturalism and we're committed to making this project a success into the future.
10: You've said that recent attempts to undermine multiculturalism have left people in your community fearful. What are you hearing from migrant communities in the Inner West? What are they worried about?
11: Well, every day we're seeing the rhetoric, the negative rhetoric about migration and about multiculturalism being ramped up by some political actors, backed in by some sections of the media, and that's having real human consequences on the ground in communities right across Sydney and Australia. And often that means that people who love this country have chosen to come here to make a life here and have contributed in enormous ways are feeling as though those professional and cultural and social contributions are now being undermined, and instead of being celebrated, they're being denigrated. And that's why we want to bring everyone together, because we know that in places like the Inner West in Sydney and right across this fantastic, successful multicultural city, actually the vast majority of people are very proud of what we've done through our culture of mutual respect, in which we've brought people from every corner of the globe together, living in one community in the nature of harmony and respect. And we want to continue with that. And in order to do so, we need to defeat this deliberate attempt to denigrate multiculturalism.
10: We're seeing immigration become an increasingly contentious political issue, with One Nation attracting renewed attention and both major parties facing pressure over migration settings. Do you think we've reached a point where migrants themselves are being blamed for problems that are much more complicated than immigration alone?
11: Absolutely. And of course, it's a perfectly legitimate issue to debate about what the migrant intake should be on any given year. And it's an enormously complicated policy area. That's fine. But what we've been seeing is politicians cynically trying to use that issue to denigrate migrant communities. And this is a practice that we've seen from One Nation for decades now. Everybody remembers when Pauline Hanson said we were being swamped by Asians. Then when she came back into the parliament, she decided to move on to picking on Muslims. In recent months, over the last couple of years, we've seen a huge amount of denigration of South Asian communities, including through quite aggressive protest marches. Aboriginal people have continued to be denigrated by the same sorts of forces during the Voice referendum and since, when it's got worse. So this is a rising scale of racism and disrespect. And here in this city, where what we've actually created is one of the most successful multi-ethnic democratic societies ever seen on the globe, we have to come together and stand as one and say, no, we're going to celebrate the achievements that we've created and we're going to recommit ourselves to maintaining this cooperative community in which it doesn't matter where you're from, what your ethnicity is or your religion or your skin colour, if you're a member of our community, you're treated with respect.
10: The Inner West has been shaped by successive waves of migration. You can almost trace Australia's immigration history through its suburbs. What do you think that history tells us about the way that communities do integrate and change over time?
11: We're the birthplace of Australian multiculturalism. After the Second World War, as you articulated at the beginning, the first big waves of post-war migration, they landed here in our suburbs. Poles and Jews, Italians and Greeks, and Yugoslavs coming and escaping persecution and starvation, often with little more than the clothes on their backs. And what they built here has been built upon by successive communities of migrants who have come. And we've developed this culture of mutual respect. And we didn't just develop it here in the Inner West. We exported it all over Sydney and New South Wales and Australia. And in doing so, we've created something very special. And so for our community now to see the way that there is this concerted effort to run down Australian multiculturalism, to advocate for monoculture instead, that's not something that we can stand by and watch. But I think a lot of people are feeling trepidatious or afraid about how they can take a stand against what's happening, against this negative rhetoric. And that's why we're convening this barbecue for multiculturalism, so that all of civic society, our faith groups, our sports clubs, our charities and non-government organisations can all come together as one to say we are proud of what we've achieved and we're not going to allow it to be destroyed.
10: If you've just joined us, I'm speaking with Inner West Mayor Darcy Byrne about this Sunday's barbecue for multiculturalism at Ashfield Park. If you have any questions for the Mayor, 0468 44 1073 is the text line. We'd love to hear from you. The event will bring together migrant communities, cultural organisations and local residents for a celebration of the diversity that has shaped Sydney's Inner West. But it also comes against the backdrop of an increasingly heated national debate about immigration and population growth and social cohesion. There's a lot of discussion at the moment about social cohesion and whether immigration is putting it under strain. What does social cohesion actually look like to you at a local level? And do you think we're sometimes confusing cultural difference with a lack of cohesion?
11: The best part of my job is swearing in new citizens. Once a month, we have a citizenship ceremony in which over 100 new citizens come along to be sworn in and they bring their families and friends. And you only have to attend one of those ceremonies to know how proud people are to become Australians. If you choose to come across the seas and to become a member of a new nation, really, when you think about it, it's one of the biggest things that a human being can do, next to maybe meeting your life partner or the birth of your children. It's one of the biggest days in your life. And when you see the beaming faces of people who are about to become Australian citizens, you know how committed they are to this country and to this society. And so that's the spirit that migrant communities live by every day. And that should be celebrated and upheld, not run down by cynical politicians.
10: How do we have these conversations about, you know, there's legitimate debates to be had about population growth and housing availability and infrastructure, but how do we have those discussions without making migrants feel that their presence in Australia is somehow the problem?
11: That's the challenge that we face. And it's not just a problem in Australia. This is a global phenomenon in which we're seeing extreme political forces seeking to gain political power by denigrating migrant communities, by punching down at different ethnic communities. And we've largely, we haven't seen that as badly in Australia as you've seen in large parts of Europe, North America and the UK. But over the last few months, we have seen this rising tide of negative rhetoric about migrant communities. And I'm getting feedback from a lot of people that they want to take a stand against this, but they're not sure how to do it. And so that's the reason that the council has stepped in to convene this barbecue for multiculturalism, because we want to create a safe environment for all of our community to come together to say, no, we're not going to go along with this. And in fact, you're completely misreading Australian society. What we've achieved in this country is actually a beacon to the rest of the world. It's not perfect, but the way that we have created a cohesive society with people from every different corner of the globe is something that we can all be proud of, and it has contributed to the economic and social and cultural success of this country. So this is an argument that we have to win, and we can only do that by bringing people together.
10: You're a prominent figure in Labor's left, and you've worked closely with Anthony Albanese for years. Now, last month, the federal Labor government announced that there would be further restrictions on temporary migration, with a target of bringing net overseas migration down to 225,000 by 2027-28. Do you worry that Labor, in trying to respond to the Coalition and One Nation, is inadvertently reinforcing the idea that migration is responsible for Australia's economic and social problems?
11: No, I don't think that is the case. What you see is the federal government grappling with what is a very difficult policy challenge. And as I've said previously, I don't think there's any problem with having a policy view on whether what the migration number should be on any given year. And some years it would need to be reduced, other years it would need to be increased. The problem, the destructive force that is being made use of here, is taking that issue and weaponising it and leaving people from migrant communities right throughout Australia feeling undermined and belittled and, in some cases, unsafe. And that's not being done by the federal Labor government. That's being done by extreme forces on the right, with some assistance, it must be said, from some sections of the media.
10: Yeah.
11: And that's why we need a grassroots effort to mobilise communities at the grassroots level to send a clear message that actually, no, you've got this narrative wrong. What we have achieved in our community, in the inner west of Sydney, in Sydney itself, in New South Wales and Australia, is actually something that we can all be very proud of. And it's a project that we're continuing, that we're committed to making a success into the future.
10: Labor's Home Affairs Minister Tony Burke has argued that immigration needs to slow down, though, to give housing supply a chance to catch up. But housing affordability is also shaped by planning and taxation and investment and decades of government policy. Don't you think we're placing too much responsibility for the housing crisis on population growth?
11: I haven't heard federal Labor ministers describe it in that way. If you look at the time that they've been in government, they've made it very clear that the housing supply crisis, is the central cause of the housing affordability crisis.
10: Right. And so then, why are we reducing our migration intake then?
11: Because, as you say, it is one element that can contribute to housing affordability, but it also obviously has impacts on the employment market. And there's lots of, as we all know, there's lots of sectors that simply would not be able to function if we didn't maintain our migration rate. These are all legitimate policy issues to be discussed. But what's not legitimate and must be opposed is this ongoing attempt by extreme political forces to undermine the success of the Australian multicultural project and to leave non-Anglo-Celtic Australians feeling as though their contribution to our society is undervalued. I want to make one point about the federal parliament since you've raised it. If you go down and sit in on question time in the House of Representatives, what you see after the last election is, if you look on the government side, there is an increasing ethnic diversity right across the parliament, with people from all sorts of different migrant backgrounds. And then on the other side, what you see is still a lot of blokes of a certain age. and the same ethnicity. And so what we do need to see as well is an ongoing effort to increase the diversity of our parliaments, because that is something that we are a long way behind on as well.
10: There's a certain irony, though, isn't there, in celebrating the generations of migrants who've built our communities while the national political conversation is so focused on reducing the number of people coming here. What message do you hope that this Sunday's celebration sends, not just to the people who attend, but to our political leaders?
11: Here in the Inner West, people are very proud of what we've achieved. As I said, we're the birthplace of Australian multiculturalism. We continue to be a very diverse community, but one based on mutual respect, where regardless of where you come from, your ethnicity, your religion, your skin colour, if you're a citizen in our community, you're deserving of respect. And we want to continue to maintain that culture proudly. And we know that communities right across Sydney feel the same way. So we want to set a positive example for how communities can come together in the face of the denigration that's been occurring, and make it clear that we support multiculturalism, we are going to continue to build it, and we're not going to allow it to be torn down for cynical political reasons.
10: Darcy Byrne, thanks so much for joining us this morning.
11: Thanks very much for your time. Really appreciate it.
10: Pleasure. Inner West Mayor Darcy Byrne there. The Barbecue for Multiculturalism is happening this Sunday, October 18, at Ashfield Park. There'll be live music, cultural performances, activities for the kids. There'll be Indigenous-led workshops and, of course, a free community barbecue. Everyone's welcome, and you can find more information through the Inner West Council's website. 29 past 8 here at 2SER. We're going to head to a little bit more music and then hear from Kieran Array with the latest news headlines. This is I Could Hear It in Your Smile from Marlophone, off the album Remembered Adventures in Widescale.

0: That's I Could Hear It In Your Smile from Marlophone off the album Remembered Adventures in Widescale. 26 to 9 here at 2SER Breakfast. Thanks so much for your company this morning. Let's get the latest news headlines. Kieran O'Rae, what is happening out there today? I understand that the government is introducing its digital duty of care bill.
1: Quite right, Tina. The digital duty of care legislation will be introduced into Parliament. Though it is likely to face delays as both the Coalition and the Greens prepare to send their legislation to a Senate inquiry. It comes as the government is attempting to prevent the possible live stream of a US execution on Australian platforms. Talking to ABC News Breakfast, Communications Minister Annika Wells has announced that she is working alongside the eSafety Commissioner to compel tech companies to not show the live stream to Australians. It remains unclear at this juncture whether the execution, scheduled for the 3rd of December, will actually be live streamed by the United States administration, Tina.
0: Extraordinary times. And the fight over satellites between Ukraine, Donald Trump and Elon Musk continues? All the bros fighting amongst each other?
1: Yes, I don't know if Ukraine's a bro, but in any case, Ukraine has suffered a severe disruption of...
0: I don't know, I think Zelensky's a bit of a bro. They're all... Yeah, anyways,
1: Yes, the nation of Ukraine, meanwhile, has suffered a severe disruption of Starlink satellite networks run by Elon Musk after he backed President Donald Trump in criticising Ukraine for attacking Russian targets. This has raised fears that the Pentagon may be controlling services in favor of Russia. Ukrainian forces had to cancel missions after losing access to these high-speed services from Starlink. And Ukrainian President Volodymyr Zelensky was warned that more civilians could be killed if Musk or the US government do not restore Starlink services back to full capacity, Tina.
0: And returning home, Australian cyclists have scored silver.
1: Yes, Australia finishing with the silver medal there in the men's team sprint at the Track Cycling World Championships in Beijing. The cycling trio of Leigh Hoffman, Ryan Elliott and Danny Barber were sadly beaten for gold by the Netherlands. Nonetheless, snagged the silver, and that is an improvement from last year where the team got bronze. And it's the fifth consecutive year that Australia has won a medal in that event, Tina. That should do it for the news headlines for now. We'll see you next week.
0: We'll catch you next week. Thank you so much, Kieran O'Rae, there with the latest news headlines. 24 to 9, do stay with us because we've got a very special guest who's come all the way from the United States to be with us for 2SER's Radiothon, which kicks off tomorrow. So don't go. We're going to head to some more music, but first, a message from some of our sponsors.
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0: That's Tell Me You've Got the Feeling from Arms and Sleepers, off the album Sentimentalisms. Up the top there we had Can't Help Trying from Radiator Hospital. You're listening to Breakfast on 2SER 107.3, 16 to 9 here. Well, there are some people who seem to have been born to tell stories. And for internationally acclaimed African-American storyteller, performer and teaching artist Eileen Evans, storytelling has been a lifelong pursuit. Growing up in Detroit, she was surrounded by poetry, music, theatre and a family that encouraged her to find beauty in the everyday. She went on to study dance, perform on stage and develop an extraordinary career bringing history and folklore and personal stories to life. But for Eileen, storytelling is about much more than performance. It's about memory and identity and the connections that we make with one another. She's travelled to Australia to join us for 2SER's Radiothon, which gets underway tomorrow. And over the coming days, she'll be sharing stories. She'll be sharing her stories and leading a series of workshops exploring the art and the joy of storytelling. And I'm delighted to say that Eileen Evans joins me in the studio this morning. Good morning, Eileen.
1: Good morning, Tina.
0: And welcome to Australia, and of course, welcome to 2SER.
1: Well, thank you very much for the invitation, for having me as a guest. And I would like to acknowledge the traditional owners of the Gadigal people, of the Eora, the lands on which we meet. And I'd like to pay my respect to my elders, the elders of the past, the present, and the emerging. So I am very delighted to learn about a world that is halfway around the world from my own home and where I make home. I don't know if you know that I live at the headwaters of the Potomac River, the river that runs right in front of the White House.
0: I didn't realize that.
1: Where I start, it's a creek. It's sweet. It's gentle. It rolls and it plays and it trickles and it ebbs and flows. But on its way, 400-mile-long journey down to the White House, it absorbs every different tributary coming in. And as it does, it grows, and as it grows, it also develops new currents. Some of those currents are called keeper currents, killer currents. And I'm aware that the currents are so diverse. Kayakers love to go, but they are challenged. Because if one of those currents grabs a hold of you, it'll pull you down all the way to the bottom of the water.
0: There's some fantastic metaphors all tied into what you've just been talking about there and to the Potomac, it would seem. But I actually want to take you back to Detroit, where you grew up.
1: Yes, there was water there as well.
0: There was water there as well. What part of Detroit? Bay City or?
1: No, in Detroit proper.
0: In Detroit, but yeah, yes, right. Ma'am. And what sort of household was yours? What do you remember about the sounds and the people and the conversations around you?
1: My father was an independent salesman. My mother was a housekeeper, stayed-at-home mother, although she did day work, what you might call domestic work. So she would go to other people's homes, and even as a little wee one, I was taken with her. Wherever my mother went, I went as well. So sometimes we were in a house of Jewish people who had different eating traditions and habits. And sometimes we were in an Italian family's home who were new immigrants to America. I remember because they became family to us. So speak in Italian. Basta. Non c'è male. Words that came through, they had the garden, they had the smells of the tomato sauce that they made of their own. They had my little girl job was to take the dry old bread and put it through the grinder, and I was getting stronger every time I turned that handle to grind those into breadcrumbs that would be used for the meals to coat things.
0: You say it wasn't unusual for somebody to recite a poem over dinner, one of your parents' extraordinary guests. That sounds like a remarkable environment in which to come of age in.
1: Oh, it was very common, very common. How do I love thee? Let me count the ways was one of the poems my father would do to my mother every now and then. Other poems might be said at grace or as I'm thinking through the different kinds of words. A crust of bread, a corner to sleep in, a minute to laugh and an hour to weep in, a pint of joy to a peck of trouble, and never a laugh but the moans come double. That is life.
0: It seems like you learnt an extraordinary amount about art and expression and how to express yourself and art through your parents and the people surrounding you. The guests that came through your home. Did you appreciate how unusual this was as a child, or did you assume that everybody grew up like this?
1: Yeah. I thought everybody had that. I thought that was normal. Mm. And as I listened to the variety of the musics that were brought into the house, I thought that was normal too. Mm. My mother loved the music from Mahalia Jackson, which brought us the wonderful gospel sound of that powerful female voice. My father brought in blues and jazz and Belafonte, and he sang songs from all over the world. Merci bon Dieu. Garde tu ça la nature pour te punir. I just thought that was normal, so I didn't realize how unusual our household was. But we were also, my grandmother was Cherokee, and because she had married a dark man, she had been ostracized from her people. Mama Otha, her mother, was the one who stayed with her and came with her as she raised her 9 children. So my grandmother, I look at some of the differences in our black culture along the way. Urban black culture has a variety that people don't recognize because of what television does to homogenize that. And there were unique things about it. And some of it came from native roots. Some of it came from Celtic roots. Some of it came from black roots. And so we were culturally distinct on the one hand, but identified with African American completely because that's where we were welcome.
0: Because your father was involved in community theatre, obviously you spent a lot of time around theatres growing up, and you've spoken about how for black Americans, is that an understatement?
1: No, it's just ironic. It's ironic in a way.
0: Why is it ironic?
1: Was used. Do you have any stories about American cultural changes of something that was called busing? Right. It was an attempt to move away from segregated life. Mm. It was an attempt to bring black children into the mainstream. That's not exactly what happened, but that was the attempt. And so it was viewed by some as a very dangerous thought because they were going into a place where they may not really truly be welcome. Others had boycotted schools, taken their white children out, not allowed their children to go back to school if black children were in attendance. Mm. So there was a mixed experience about that, attitude about that. And one of the things my father was involved with was the community actions and to kind of do an educational invitation for black families to feel safe and comfortable. Mm. And so I was dressed up in my little short anklets, little white anklets. I had patent leather shoes on, a little crinoline skirt. Everything was stiff and crunchy, but I was picked up and put on the stage and then later put on what was a cutout bus. Mm. And so I just became a prop. That was my first experience on stage, was
0: as a prop. Extraordinary. When did you start to realize, because you've spoken about how for black Americans, the stage could be a place of protest as well as celebration. What did you understand about that as a little girl? Or did that not sort of percolate or sort of come to your cognizance until you were much older?
1: No. I think it was always a place of truth-telling. It was a place where we heard truth from our people. Now, around us, people's attitude was telling us who we were or who we weren't or what we were allowed to do or what was acceptable, what was beautiful, what was appropriate. It was from our own people that we got a sense of value, that we had purpose, that we brought good things to this world. If you looked at newspapers, all you would see are crime reports or disturbances of some nature. It was very slanted. And it was also my sense, there was my, this goes back to my father, because education...

0: of Black education until integration, busing.
1: Busing.
0: That's when those things started to change. But it was part of my father's awareness, and that's why it was woven in to my everywhere.
1: We unfortunately don't have too much time left this morning, but look, you're listening to Thursday Breakfast. Just to remind listeners, Thursday Breakfast with Tina Quinn here on 2SER, but my guest this morning is the wonderful Eileen Evans, who's in Australia for our Radiothon celebrations, which get underway tomorrow. Eileen is a storyteller, performer and educator, and over the coming days, she's going to be sharing her extraordinary craft with audiences here in Sydney, and she's also agreed to take over our regular Weird and Wonderful segment. That coming soon. Eileen, this weekend you'll be leading a two-day workshop called The Art and Joy of Storytelling. What will people experience over those 2 days?
0: Well, we will be looking at how I might encourage everyone to be telling stories in their own way, with their own instrument, using their voice, their body, their imagination, their emotions, their five senses to bring stories to life, stories that they feel compelled to tell. I find that we all are storytellers, but we can get better at telling those stories in a way that it impacts the people around us in positive transformation, that your story can change me. Once I tell my story, well, I'll put it backwards the other way. When you don't have a chance to tell your story to someone, it starts to feel like you may not exist. When somebody listens to your story, it affirms your very nature, your value. Did you see that? Yes, I saw that. I saw that too. Okay, then it was, I didn't make it up. That was real. And then we start to share. We share on levels of experience. Our children, our education, our travels, our journeys. When we share that story, then we start to feel connection. Then we're not so different. We're not so far apart. And so to encourage other people to tell their stories in a way that enriches their community brings a good and joyful atmosphere, and I love seeing that smile on your face right now.
1: You are making me smile, Eileen Evans, and I would gather to think that you have that effect on many people. I'm really looking forward to these workshops, these coming workshops over the next couple of weeks. I will definitely be there. Now, it is time for a regular segment of ours.
2: Let's play something really weird and wonderful. Wonderful.
1: That's right. It's time for one of our favourite segments of the week, Weird and Wonderful, where we head back into the trash can for some musical tunes that perhaps shouldn't have gone there so quickly. And Eileen, as our honoured guest this week, you're going to be choosing a song that's a little bit weird and a little bit wonderful that our audiences might not be so familiar with. What's this track that we're about to play here?
0: I believe you have a track that comes all the way from Tanzania.
1: Yep.
0: And those women, there are about 29 women who were singing songs of gratitude and thanks to the people who were coming to help them in the necessary water. They needed water. And these songs celebrate the people who helped them.

0: You're hearing here the women of the Mawa village in Tanzania. The weird and wonderful choice of our guest this morning, Eileen Evans. Thanks so much for joining me. We'll be back next Thursday. Please do join us. I'm Tina Quinn. Big thanks to Amelia Crouch and Kieran O'Reilly.
1: Good morning. I'm Laura Devoy. Future operators of the Darwin... required to provide...

0: maternity services. Shannon Kirkwood has more.
1: The Darwin Private Hospital is not currently operating maternity or birthing services following the closure of the ward last year, but it is being taken over by Calvary Healthcare, which has promised to reinstate private maternity services. Today, the Northern Territory Government will introduce legislation which will legally require maternity services to be provided by all future operators of the Darwin Private Hospital, starting with Calvary. In a statement, Chief Minister Leah Fenocchiaro says the government is also exploring options to acquire more beds in the private hospital, mostly for public patients recovering from surgery and other medical procedures.
0: The federal government says it expects tech companies not to show the execution of an American prisoner on their platforms. Nedal Hassan, who was sentenced to death over a mass shooting, will face a firing squad in December. Last week, US Defense Secretary Pete Hegseth said the execution would be live streamed, but American media is reporting President Donald Trump is now reconsidering. Communications Minister Annika Wells told the ABC the eSafety Commissioner has written to tech companies asking them not to share the live stream if it goes ahead.
2: We expect them to take steps not to show this on their platforms. And I met with Meta, the Vice President and Global Head of Safety of Meta, yesterday and made that point directly. We will work together with companies like Meta to do everything we can to make sure that Australians don't have to see this.
0: Elon Musk says the US government may be behind a disruption to Starlink networks in Ukraine. Ukrainian forces used Starlink in the war against Russia and were forced to cancel missions after losing access to services on Tuesday night local time. Mr. Musk says Starshield, the military-grade sister service to Starlink, is controlled by the US government and limits on speed or usage were decided by the US military and the president. Volodymyr Zelensky says he spoke about the issue with his UK counterpart, Andy Burnham, on a visit to London overnight.
3: We had massive attacks today, and it's a pity that we had also some difficulties when I want to discuss with Andy about Starlink and about intelligence. I mean, a lot of different surprises on which you can't count when you have real partnership, and we count on partnership with the United States.
0: Authorities say about 1,400 customers remain without power in Alice Springs following Monday's storm. Work to restore supply is continuing. Pope Leo has thanked Catholics for their prayers after he underwent surgery to remove a growth from his lung. His comments were delivered by the Dean of the College of Cardinals, who presided over Mass on the Pope's behalf. The Vatican says the 71-year-old pontiff is progressing normally after the surgery yesterday. Tests confirmed the presence of adenocarcinoma, the most common type of lung cancer. And young people from local and remote schools in the Alice and Barkly regions are making final adjustments ahead of a music showcase in Alice Springs tonight. The NT Music School Alice Beat Festival Traveller will showcase students' creativity and passion through singing student band, instrumental ensembles and soloists. Turning to sport, the Rugby League World Cup gets underway today. 10 teams will contest the men's tournament, 8 the women's. The men's will begin with a blockbuster clash between Australia and New Zealand in Sydney tonight. The women's will get underway tomorrow when Australia takes on Samoa.
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Good morning, good morning, good morning. Welcome back to another installment of the Thursday Daily here on 2SER 107.3. You with me, Cameron Furlong. And Jack Kibitsky will be along shortly to join us on 2SER 107.3 with you this morning. Thanks so much for joining me. It's great to have you here with me, taking up residence inside your radio for the next 3 hours this morning. I'll be with you until 12 o'clock today. We've got a great show lined up for you today, but I'll get into that shortly. After traffic and weather, after that news bulletin there. I think it's a little bit crazy this morning. I know I had a bit of trouble getting to the station, and I know Jack's up to his eyeballs on Military Road. So we'll see how things are going elsewhere. Darlinghurst on the Eastern Distributor, just past the tunnel entrance. A broken down truck is affecting traffic. Eastbound lane 2 is closed. At Dundas on Kissing Point Road at Silverwater Road, a broken down car is affecting traffic. Eastbound Narrowena at Warringah Road at Waratah Parade, a two-car crash is affecting traffic. Eastbound and westbound, so lane 2 and 3 is closed. Are closed eastbound, and the right turn lane is closed westbound. North Sydney on the Warringah Freeway below Falcon Street. A broken down car is affecting traffic southbound. That car is on the shoulder, but just take a little bit of caution through there. Vineyard at Vineyard at Windsor Road near Brennan Dam Road. Multi-vehicle crash affecting traffic eastbound. And at Kashula on Camden Valley Way above the Hume Motorway, a broken down semi-trailer is affecting traffic westbound. The right turn lane is closed there. Looking at weather now, it is currently pouring rain outside the studio doors here. I just beat that getting into the studio. It is currently 14 degrees and rainy here at Broadway. Getting to a top of 18 degrees today. Rain will be sticking around for the rest of the day. Friday, partly cloudy and 19 degrees. And Saturday, 20 and cloudy with some showers forecast for the evening, and those showers will continue on into Sunday, reaching a top of 20 degrees on that day as well. Coming up in this first hour here on the show, we've got a lot of music to cover. That's what we're going to be doing. Our first story will be Wayne at 10:15 this morning, but this first hour we're going to ease into things. Take it nice and slow. This is Total Destruction to Your Mind to gently push us off the berth this morning on the Thursday Daily and really ease into things. This is by Swamp Dog from the album Total Destruction to Your Mind. Check this one out. You're on the Thursday Daily here in 2SER 107.3. Well, you got to destroy your mind to boot it back up again in the morning, I suppose. Anyway, check this one out. 2SER 107.3.

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1: Hi, I'm David Tom. I'm a producer at the Wednesday Daily and I host whenever I can. I love 2SER because of the people that show up every day to make this place happen, to build community and make people's days just a little bit better.

is that little space we find in the dark each night without a light, in the bend of dark arms, safe from trauma, grief, and strife. Black is the color of real jungle fever in Belize, Tanzania, or Papua New Guinea. Sweaty black bodies swinging wildly, uninhibited, unashamed, unabashedly free. Black is the color of the Atlantic floor, the complexion of the sky god directly north. It is a sunset horizon disappearing into Ontario Lake. Black is block party speakers blasting black bass beats over nodding nappy heads, carnival drums swirling black rhythms around hips, and barefoot souls stained deep in shades of red. Black is the color black.

This here is Run Up, The Run Up, from Australian band Standing Circle, from the album Standing Circle. Before that was Power by Danielle Pond. On top of that set was Total Destruction of Your Mind by Swamp Dog. I did not expect that genre of music to come out of that title, but I was pleasantly surprised and I had a great time with it. Of course, Power is from our feature album this week, Everything Has Changed by Danielle Ponder. Danielle Ponder is a vocalist and musician from Rochester, New York, USA, now based in Atlanta. And her music encompasses cinematic soul, jazz, folk, and R&B, and is lyrically steeped in defiance and self-transformation, artistic freedom, and veneration for the black diaspora. This is a second studio album, so congratulations to Danielle Ponder on the second studio album and its induction into the long and distinguished list of 2SER feature albums. This is the Thursday Daily here on 2SER 107.3. You're with me, Cameron Furlong. I'll have more information about Danielle Ponder's new album, Everything Has Changed, as the show goes along. This next one here is Never, Never Again by Real Numbers. 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

0: Sydney's godfathers of 80s jangle pop, The Crystal Set, return with a new single, Pretty Schemes, ahead of their new record, Don't Peak Early. To celebrate, they're playing live at the Marrickville Bolo on Friday, October 16, supported by Alana Rusak from the Hummingbirds and local Spark Punks, Postcards from Pluto. 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
1: That last song there was Crazy Eyes by The Marlowes. Before that was Dogs by GNBO. 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

0: Hey, I'm Ivy, and I'm the host of Sound Exchange, a music show that airs Wednesdays midday to 2 p.m. And what I love most about the station is how much it supports such a diverse range of local, independent music that is completely free from algorithms, which feels like such an oasis amongst a world of streaming services.
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2: 2SER acknowledges the custodians of the Gadigal and Darug lands from which we broadcast.

That there was You Went Away Too Long by the Womack Sisters. Before that was To the Moon, Plan C by Erykah Badu. The Alchemist, top of that set was The Kid with the Crown by This Is Lorelei. And this is the Thursday Daily here on 2SER 107.3. 10 minutes of the news now. 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

Hi, I'm Michael. I've been volunteering and working at 2SER for way too long. I love 2SER because it changed my perspective on how I view the world. And I've had a lot of fun and made a lot of friends along the way.

0: National Radio News.
1: Good morning, I'm Laura Devoy. Legislation has been introduced to federal parliament this morning which would allow Australians to opt out of social media algorithms. Shannon Kirkwood has the details.
2: Communications Minister Annika Wells says the Digital Duty of Care Bill will set basic safety standards for online services. It will also mandate tech companies take steps to protect Australians from harmful content and provide greater control for Australians over the content in their social media feeds. Green Senator Sarah Hanson-Young says the Senate will be sending the bill to an inquiry.
3: I will be using that inquiry to kick the tyres on the government's proposed laws and to be arguing for where we need it stronger and making sure it actually works.
2: The coalition has indicated it won't be supporting

0: the bill.
1: The federal government is set to reintroduce a bill which proposes winding back private health insurance rebates for elderly people. The cuts were announced in the May budget and Labor said it would spend the savings on aged care beds. But the Coalition, the Greens, One Nation and some independents opposed the legislation, saying low-income pensioners would not be able to afford the additional costs. Independent Senator Jackie Lambie has asked Health Minister Mark Butler to rethink the proposal.
2: How about you be a big man and you grow up and you go away for the next 2 or 3 weeks while we're not sitting up here and you come up with a better solution. Do whatever you need to do, but fair income. Enough is enough. Leave the elderly alone.
1: Labor has promised free access to medical abortions if re-elected in Victoria. The party would invest $30 million over 4 years to remove the out-of-pocket cost, which can be up to $1,000. Health Minister Ingrid Stitt says cost is a major barrier to abortion in Victoria.
3: At the end of the day, abortion care is part of health care, and it's a very important issue for many women I know across Victoria to continue to have genuine choice when it comes to their decisions about their reproductive rights.
1: Today marks 73 years since the first nuclear weapon was tested on mainland Australia. The test took place in October 1953 at Emu Field, part of Woomera Prohibited Area in South Australia. The British experiment was the start of two mushroom cloud tests held 12 days apart. The test saw a black mist roll over Aboriginal communities, with anecdotal evidence suggesting sickness and death occurred within some remote Aboriginal communities. The highest mountain in the Alps, Mont Blanc, has grown by nearly 2 metres in the last 2 years. The latest measurement is close to the height recorded at the end of the 19th century. The BBC's Jacob Evans reports.
4: As of now, Mont Blanc stands at 4,807 metres and 47 centimetres. The height of the rock that actually constitutes the mountain hasn't changed, but the thick layer of snow and ice that lies on top of it is on the move. This layer fluctuates regularly due to factors like wind and wetness. However, consistent measurements of the highest point only started at the turn of the century. For now, scientists say this new data suggests the summit hasn't been significantly altered by climate change, but the team hopes to build a more comprehensive record over time to help calculate longer-term trends.
1: Turning to sport, Australia has recorded a 3-0 win in the Women's One Day International Series against Bangladesh. Australia defeated Bangladesh in the third match yesterday. The visitors were all out for 172 in Brisbane. Australia reached the target with 8 wickets in hand. Annabelle Sutherland top scored with an unbeaten 74, while Megan Shute was the best of the bowlers with 4 wickets for 16 runs.
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6: You're listening to the Thursday Daily here on 2SER 107.3. I'm going to give you a hit of traffic and weather now, just after that news bulletin. At Darlinghurst, on in the Eastern Distributor, just past tunnel entrance, a broken down truck is affecting traffic southbound. Lane 1 is closed. And that's it for the traffic. A bit of a difference from what was going on this morning.
7: Yes, it was, Cameron. I'm here in the booth now.
6: Jack made it in.
7: Jack Kambitsky here in the booth. And yes, it was quite busy out there. A lot of traffic, a lot of delays. Now clearing up, which is good.
6: Brilliant.
7: But the one thing that hasn't cleared up is the weather.
6: No, it hasn't.
7: It is rainy today, Cameron.
6: It has briefly stopped raining, but
7: it will come back.
6: It will come back.
7: It will be raining all day today. 19 degrees is your maximum temperature. It's going to be chilly today. And that is pretty much going to continue all the way through to Monday.
6: Two thumbs up from me.
7: Two thumbs up from Cameron. Everyone else going,
6: I could have worn a more waterproof jacket today, but
7: bring your wet weather gear,
6: everyone.
7: It
6: is what it is.
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6: 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We've got our usual suspects coming up this hour. We've got Wayne Massingham, we've got Cal Lee for their respective chats. Wine chat and Wayne chat, I think.
7: That's right.
6: Yeah.
7: Double whammy.
6: Double whammy.
7: The WWs.
6: So stick around for that. That's coming. Wayne is coming up in 10 minutes' time. To get us there, this is A Fish Map by Linalchi.
7: Cool.
6: By Sugunga. By Sugunga.
7: Oh my gosh.
6: Sugunga. I got it. It caught me off guard there, but we made it. We made it through. This is the Thursday Daily on 2SER 107.3.

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right here, this track. That's called Laurel Canyon by Danielle Ponder from the album Everything Has Changed. And Danielle Ponder, that's our feature album artist of the week. The album Everything Has Changed, latest album from Danielle Ponder, a vocalist and musician from Rochester, New York, USA, now based in Atlanta. This is her second studio album and originally started a career as a criminal lawyer. She's jumping around to music now, turning to music as a career instead. This album's got jazz, folk, R&B, and a veneration of the black diaspora. This is our feature album artist this week. I'm going to be playing more of Danielle Ponder throughout the show today. A little bit of music before we take you to our resident entertainment wizard, Wayne Massingham, for a review of what's hot in the cinemas, on the television, and in the musical world. So don't go anywhere. That's coming up next here on 2SER. I'm Jack Kambitsky. Thanks for listening in. I'm glad to be here in your ears.

0: You're here listening to The Beats on 2SER 107.3 FM. I'm Jack Gambitsky. I'm going to introduce you to our next talented performer here today. It's time for another edition of Wayne's 4x2. Four reviews, 2 minutes each from the best critic we have on the air. Maybe? We got heaps of them. It's tough to tell, but he's definitely one of the best. We've got Wayne here today. Wayne, how are you doing this morning?
1: I'm good, Jack. Thanks for that. Thanks for that rap. Very kind of you.
0: We're only honest here at 2SER, Wayne, so I've got to say what's true.
1: Yeah.
0: It's a rainy day, Wayne. Some of us might not be going out this weekend, so we might have to stay indoors and enjoy some cinema.

0: cinema or some television over the weekend. So what have you got for us?
1: Okay, well, let's start off with a film that track along to your local cinema. Probably the biggest film that opened last week. It's called The Social Reckoning. I'm going to give this probably a more rosy view than Digger last week, but I'd say this is still a good film, but not a great one. But I think it's worth investigating. If you're not familiar with The Social Reckoning, this is sort of a follow-up film to that modern-day masterpiece, The Social Network, years ago, which I guess was about the foundings of Facebook, about how Mark Zuckerberg started it and all his, I guess, conniving ways, and a total masterpiece. That was written by Aaron Sorkin, directed by David Fincher. This new film is written by Sorkin and also directed it, and I quite enjoyed it. It sort of looks at the Facebook period of 2019 to 2021. By this time, Facebook obviously is an absolute tech juggernaut, a massive corporation now with Zuckerberg firmly in control. And it sort of looks at a Wall Street Journal reporter called Jeff Horwitz, who's trying to find a whistleblower inside Facebook, because there's a lot of reports about Facebook, the harms they do on social media, how they manipulate likes, and also how they promote fake news. And he's trying to find a whistleblower. He finds one in Frances Haugen, and that eventually leads to 2021 and a congressional hearing where Zuckerberg had to face them. So it's quite juicy material, but I just felt it just felt a bit flat in parts. It's got a lot of great Sorkin dialogue, but I just felt it didn't feel gripping enough, where Social Network was just, you know, full on, I'd say, a five-star masterpiece. This is more like a solid 3.5. The acting's quite good. Jeremy Allen White plays the investigative reporter. Mikey Madison plays the whistleblower. And Jeremy Strong is quite remarkable as a stone-faced Zuckerberg. So worth seeing, but I don't think it's a masterpiece like the original. But it does sort of show you some of the dramas and the ongoings with Facebook and other tech companies. So worth a look at if you haven't seen it, but yeah, not as good as the original.
0: All right. Good guiding light there to adjust your expectations accordingly, but certainly not a bad
1: movie. Yeah, definitely.
0: Excellent. All right. Social Reckoning in cinemas now. What's next, Wayne?
1: Yeah. Okay, well, let's go with a bit of juicy TV, some pulpy TV. It's called All Her Fault. This is locally available on Binge and Foxtel. So it's an 8-episode drama. It's about a child gone missing. We find it's set in Chicago, quite a wealthy family. Marissa, the mother, goes to pick up her son at daycare. She's found out he's been taken to a house, ostensibly as like a play date. She goes there thinking, I'll just pick up young Milo. But he's the person who opens the door doesn't know anything about it. She finds out she's being sent to a false address and that Milo's gone missing. And so sets off a chain of events with Marissa and her husband, Peter. And as it goes on, we find out there's a lot of dark secrets in this family. We get a lot of flashbacks to things that happened before. And it becomes like a police drama, but also a family drama. As I said, it's very juicy, very pulpy, sort of probably goes a little bit over the top in bits. But there's lots of twists to enjoy. So it's sort of something where you probably don't need to use your brain a lot. But if you just want to sit back and have some really good drama with a lot of twists, it's worth looking at. Australia's Sarah Snook is the star of the show. She plays Marissa and she's excellent. And we also have Jake Lacey and Dakota Fanning in the cast. So an enjoyable show, a good one to watch without being an A-grader. That's All Her Fault. As I said, you can watch that either on Binge or Foxtel.
0: All right, Binge and Foxtel. I've got one of those, so I might be able to actually give it a watch, which is great.
1: Yeah.
0: Excellent. Okay, All Her Fault, The Social Reckoning. What's number three?
1: Yeah. Well, I hope you've got your Apple subscription, because you're going to recommend one for Apple. This one I really, really like. Totally recommend it. It's called Drops of God. Very dramatic title, but really wonderful show. There's been 2 seasons of it, and I'm not sure if there's going to be a third. They haven't announced anything yet. But basically, this is a sort of a French-Japanese co-production. So most of the languages, dialogue is in those two languages. Season one surrounds Camille Leger, who's the daughter of this very, very famous wine collector, author, wealthy man called Alexander Ledger, and he's a bit of an absent father, went off to live in Japan, really disconnected with his family, and then he dies. So he has the option then of leaving his entire collection, which is worth millions of dollars, to his daughter, but he also has a young Japanese protege, and he actually devises a contest between his daughter and the protege who could win the collection. So that's season one. I won't tell you how it finishes, but in season two, it continues the story, and we find Camille, after all of this, is sort of bedded down with a husband who runs a wine estate, and another thing pops up from her father. There's an unlabeled bottle of wine that he bought years ago, and he never found out where it came from. So he sets out another contest for her to find the wine, ends up taking her to Georgia. So you really delve deep into the Georgian wine culture, which I found totally fascinating. And again, there's a lot more family drama. So it's a really, really enjoyable show. If you like wine, if you like the study of wine, the drinking of wine, and a bit of family drama, I would definitely recommend it. Drops of God. And there's two seasons, so a total of 16 episodes, and that's all on Apple TV.
0: All right, I'll see if I can shake down a subscription for Apple TV, see what I can do.
1: Do that, Jack.
0: I'll do it. And now to close out our segment, Wayne, a little bit of music before we head out into the weekend. What have we got today?
1: Yeah, well, I'm going to declare that October 15 is the date that I declare that this is going to be my album of the year. This is the album that
0: heard it here
1: come
0: first,
1: to me.
0: Folks.
1: Yeah, so it was released about a couple of weeks ago, and I've played it nonstop since then. This is the new album from Greg Freeman. It's called All Set the Bone. If you're not familiar with Greg, he's originally from Vermont, and this is his third album. Last year he released an album called Burnover, which I've got a lot of acclaim. I quite liked it, but I wasn't like totally sold. For me, it was a good listen, but not an essential one. But he's really expanded his palettes for this album, and I delivered a truly great album. He has now moved to Chicago, and then he traveled quite a bit in the last year, settling to record this album actually in LA with the Uber producer John Congleton, and they've done a great job. It's 13 tracks in all. A lot of the songs are quite long and epic, 5 or 6 minute songs. It's heavy in parts, incredible guitar. It's fiery. It's very political. It's very personal. Lyrically, it's amazing. I've sort of been just looking at the lyrics on the internet and just enjoying them just on their own. He's got a world-weary voice. It's not what I'd say is an essential voice, but it's a great voice, if you know what I mean. So Greg Freeman, it's called All Set the Bone. Just a fantastic album, as I said, and varies quite a lot. There's a lot of beautiful ballads, but there's also some incredible rock out moments. So, I don't think there's going to be a better album for the rest of the year. So I've penciled this one in as my number one album of the year already.
0: Oh, all right. Well, that's absolutely huge. And so we're going to need to hear a little bit of what has been getting you so excited, Wayne. And so we're going to play a track from this. And how do you pronounce this track?
1: It's Cahokia. It's Cahokia. Cahokia. It's a Native American word. And this, if you listen to the lyrics, or if you want to print them out and read them, you'll see they're quite fiery, quite political, annoyed or disgusted about how the world is at the moment. So really,
0: so that we
1: really
0: can all relate to
1: it up. Yeah, exactly. I'm not quite disgusted, but yeah, there's issues in the world, and Greg really gets them into place here. So it's the opening track on the album. So Cahokia, it's a great way to start the record.
0: All right. Well, I'm going to play that right now, Wayne. So thank you so much for dropping by the show again. And looking forward to hear more reviews from you next week as well.
1: Sounds great, Jack. Good to speak to you.
0: Good to speak to you. See you next time, Wayne.
1: Bye.
0: That was Wayne Massingham for Wayne's 4x2. This is Cahokia by Greg Freeman. You're listening to 2SER.

Hi, my name is Will. I'm a host of the Monday Daily Show. I love 2SER because it gives journalism students like myself a kickstart in their career.

Celebrating the release of her latest number one New Zealand album, Water for Gasoline, Reb Fountain is coming back to Australia. 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

This track is called Adios by El Buho. Buho. On top of that was Last Breath by Sweetie here on 2SER 107.3 FM. I'm Jack Kambitsky, and very soon my co-host will be talking to you all about wine, a little bit of wine, with our producer Cal as well. So that's coming up in about 5 minutes. We've got a little bit of a track here to get ready. What goes good with wine? Some flowers. And so we've got a track here called Flowers by Gotts Street Park on the Thursday Daily Show.

0: That there was Flowers featuring Pip Millay from the album Gotts Street Park. You're listening to the Thursday Daily here on 2SER 107.3 FM. It's that time of the morning again, the second part of our usual suspects hour, as I like to call it. And this is a little taster of Wine Chat for this week. This week on Wine Chat, we continue our French unit, continuing south to the Mediterranean coast, to talk about the regions of Languedoc and Roussillon. Covering 700,000 acres, this region is the biggest producer of wine in the world, boasting an annual production greater than all of Australia combined. To understand the history and what makes this region suited to such gargantuan production, I had a chat to our resident wine expert, Cal Lee, earlier this week. Here's a little taster of what we talked about. Bit of a monster. Let's get the lay of the land. What does this region look like? And I'm sure we're going to... There's a lot to cover in this region.
1: Yeah, there really is, Cam. So the Languedoc-Roussillon covers... Basically, the area of France starts at the Spanish-French border with the Pyrenees facing onto the Mediterranean coastline. And then pretty much covers the entirety of the Mediterranean coistline until you get to the Rhone River near Avignon, that kind of thing. So it's a pretty significant chunk of land. Roussillon is usually lumped in here with the Languedoc. It's basically like the northern French half of Catalonia. There's a lot of contentious history there that I won't get into. The Languedoc as a region very much exists on this Mediterranean watershed, and we talked about over the last couple of weeks a lot about this Atlantic Ocean watershed, and we'll start to see a lot of these climatic differences really shift now that we're on the Mediterranean facing here. Speaking of that, because it's Mediterranean, it's a lot drier than the Atlantic facing regions. It's a lot warmer, you know, they'll get to the mid-30s during summer. Most of the vineyards in this area are planted on these alluvial flats, start in little foothills and sort of trickle down into the Mediterranean Sea there. So there's lots of this, like, quite flat, well-draining, somewhat sort of pseudo-irrigated area, which is great for growing lots of agricultural crops, not just grapes, but grapes are the big one there. It's the home to the University of Montpellier, which we mentioned in the phylloxera episode, I'm pretty sure we would have, but is France's foremost home on grape and disease research. But really, this is a very quite humble, quite peasant area. Land is fairly cheap, but it also means that because of that, you get some lifestyle wineries, you get a lot of people who are sort of like new up-and-comers moving into this area and starting up stuff, because it's kind of really the only affordable area to purchase vineyards that is sort of in France that has any commercial viability, as it were. And yeah, as I mentioned before, we sort of start to see not only this shift from the Atlantic climate to the Mediterranean climate, but we start to see the shift away from the Cabernet family of grapes to the Rhone family of grapes here as well.
2: And so when you say the Rhone family of grapes, what does that encompass and how does it differ from the Cabernet family?
1: Yeah, so the Rhone family of grapes is named after the Rhone Valley, which I said is the eastern edge of the Languedoc region. But really, it's a family of grapes that we find all over the Mediterranean coastlines, like well into Spain. We find them in Corsica. They pop up in Italy and even places like Croatia and stuff like that. And I would say these are also probably the grapes that we're fairly used to in Australia, just with different names. The most famous one around here is Grenache. Most people would know it's a fairly common red grape all across Australia. I think it's the fourth most planted red grape in Australia at the moment. And you also see supporting that Syrah, which we call Shiraz. I hope I don't need to explain Shiraz to anyone. And another grape called Mourvèdre, which we often call Mataro in Australia. And then the other sort of three reds we see a lot, Carignan, which was very widely planted all throughout the Languedoc, considered sort of less serious now. But we also see Cinto and Carmenere. And this sort of makes up the core of, like, basically the red wines and a lot of the rosé wine production that we see throughout this region. There's also the white varieties, Grenache Blanc, Viognier, Marsan, Roussan, and Roll, which we usually label as Vermentino in Australia. You also see it as a Italian grape varietal. These guys won't come up so much in this episode. Just know that if I mention that a region makes a white wine, I don't tell you what grape it is. It's probably one of these, and it's probably going to be a blend of them. But there are some regions within here that make some pretty specific white wines, but by and large, vast majority of this region is... Whoa, sorry. Let me take a step back. The Languedoc proper produces a lot of wine of all types, not really specifically anything. The traditional grapes in this region were the sort of Shiraz, Grenache, Mourvèdre stuff, and then these various whites. But now with the international markets coming up, you'll see Chardonnay, Pinot Noir, Pinot Gris, all sorts of things sort of being grown here and produced for a commercial market.
2: And are there any appellations we should know about in this region? I'm sure having covering such a large area, there's at least one appellation that we should know about.
1: Yeah, so this is the interesting thing about the Languedoc. Most of the times, wines here, you'll either see labelled sort of like a Vin de Table or a Vin de France, which is basically just like the equivalent of like wine of Australia that you'll see here. There's also another tier called Vin de Pays, which is sort of just sits under this appellation IGP structure. And really commonly you'll see the wines of the Languedoc labeled as Pays Doc. Traditional kingdom of this area was sort of like the Occitan. So you'll still see that sort of name sort of pop up in different bits and places. So both Languedoc and Roussillon have their own appellations. They used to be Côte de Languedoc and Côte de Roussillon until 2018, I want to say. And they have several village labels underneath them. You know, a lot of it is this Grenache, Syrah, Carignan blend kind of stuff. I won't really go into these regions in great detail because the majority of the fruit that could go into these appellation classifications doesn't really end up in them because they're not really commercially important enough to grow specifically for them. In terms of stuff that you will see labelled quite often, Lemoux, which is a sparkling wine, maybe the originator of sparkling wine, we'll talk about that a little bit later, and makes some pretty serious barrel-aged whites. There's Minervois, which is reds and rosé region. They also make some sweet wine, but, you know, once again, Mourvèdre, Shiraz, Grenache. Corbières, this is sort of the largest AOC in terms of production, and is sort of often the one you will see kicking around as sort of the, like, oh, this is a slightly more serious Pays-Doc wine kind of thing. Big reds, they tend to be spicy and quite herbal on the finish. Once again, Mourvèdre, Carignan, Grenache, Syrah, we're sort of seeing a pattern here. And then the other one, which is really interesting, is Picpoul de Pinay, which is a crisp white wine made from Picpoul. We sort of mentioned that grape slightly earlier, but they're quite a new appellation, and they're sort of, I think, a really interesting example of what appellations are being used for in the sort of like modern global economic context.
2: So there's a lot of wine in this region, a lot of variety. Mm-hmm. So I guess the big question is, Cal, what are you drinking this week?
1: Yes, my wine of the week this week is the Mare Nostrum 2021 Tramunta Carignan. This is a grape that we more see in the northeast of Spain, but has definitely made that jump over the border. I know we were sort of talking about this the other week, but I find this sort of Languedoc region has a lot more crossover into the Spanish winemaking tradition. And this sort of comes, this is a very Catalan wine to me. It's high altitude, it's old vines. It is quite structured. There's a lot here. There's a lot of weight behind it. But I wouldn't necessarily say it sort of fits into a mold similar to the Bordeaux. The oak on this is quite restrained. There's a liveliness and a vibrancy to this. And once again, this is definitely a little bit more on that lo-fi, but not because it's necessarily a super political statement. It's more, it's just like, there's not a lot of winemaking artifact in this. It's not a particularly hands-on wine. It very much is quite a genuine expression of place and time. And when you start talking about wines of terroir, I find little pockets like this are very, very unique, quite specific wines that just sort of have a real sense of place. And there's a real beautiful, almost like salted licorice thing going on in the finish here. It's not like, it's not in your face, but it's like the sort of the closing note on it that I think is just like really cool and just not a thing you really see in Australian red wines. So it's always really exciting to see these wines that just look so distinct and vibrant, is a little bit Spanish, is a little bit French, and it's just like really, really fun. Also, the label is like holographic blue. It's pretty cool.
2: Oh, wow.
1: That's my wine of the week.
2: Cool. That's a pretty cool looking.
1: It's a cool, yeah, little wine.
2: Awesome. That's great.
0: That was a little taster of our chat on Wine Chat this week. 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Next week is Radiothon, but we do have something coming up, a little three-parter in the works for us after Radiothon. We'll be looking at the region of Provence and rosé of the southern Rhone region. That's going to be quite the journey. You're listening to the Thursday Daily here on 2SER 107.3. This is Summer Clothes by Michael Kawanuka. Stick around. News in five. We'll catch you on the other side of this break.
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0: feature album this week on 2SER is Everything Has Changed by Danielle Blanc. An exploration of self-empowerment and defiance, the Atlanta-based soul artist delivers a lyrically rich sophomore record of intimate and unraveled R&B, folk and jazz. Everything Has Changed by Danielle Ponda. The feature album all this week on 2SER 107.3. It's already been...
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2: Communications Minister says the Digital Duty of Care Bill will set basic safety standards for the online services Australians use every day. Annika Wells introduced the bill to Federal Parliament this morning. It would see social media users able to opt in to algorithms. Ms. Wells says once passed, it would take a year to come into effect.
3: This transactional period will provide time for the making of any necessary rules and regulatory guidance material to ensure industry is able to put in place measures to meet the new compliance requirements in time for the digital duty of care to come into effect.
2: The bill is set to face a Senate inquiry. Property analysis reveals buyers are moving toward vacant land rather than existing homes in New South Wales. Prop tech firm InfoTrack's latest market update shows of sales in the 3 months to September, vacant land recorded its first meaningful lift this year. Chief Operating Officer Lee Bailey explains the reason behind the trend.
4: Vacant land is gaining ground in New South Wales, rising to almost 7.6% of property purchases in the third quarter. The growth comes ahead of changes to negative gearing rules from July 2027, which will favour new builds.
2: The Southern Hemisphere's biggest wind farm is one step closer to being approved. The Victorian government has given the green light to the Warwick-Nabeel Energy Park.